0: saved already this week just having you listen to Dr. Don Sisk, who's with me again today. And Dr. Sisk and his wife, Virginia, God's used them around the world, helping people and seeing people saved and know about mission. Dr. Sisk, I've heard you tell it. Would you please share with our listeners how God taught you to be a soul winner?
1: Well, I never heard the word soul winner. You know, we went out and visited, but we never won souls.
0: Mm-hmm.
1: We invited them to church and so forth, and that was good. At the first revival meeting we had in Silent Run Church, Dave Brown came and preached. He and I were out just knocking on doors one day, and I watched him lead a man to the Lord.
0: Uh-huh.
1: Now, it scared me to death. I thought, I don't know, he's not in church. I'm not sure he can really get saved here in his house. But he did. You know, he and his boy both got saved. Now, Dave, he didn't take any time to say, here are the verses I use and so forth, but I listened to him. He told him he was a sinner. If he died in his sin, he'd go to hell. Jesus died for his sins. Yeah. If he'd call on the Lord, he could be saved. Now, I thought about those verses many times. There was a lady in our church, Charlene Edmondson, and she wasn't in the church, but she came to church every Sunday, she and her daughter, Sunday school, but never stayed for preaching. And my wife and other people, they were all burdened about Charlene. And so one day I studied in my office there in the little church there in Silent Run, and I got thinking about it. I'm going to Charlene's house, and I'm going to tell her what Dave told Ruby Jackson there in his house.
0: Uh-huh.
1: And so I got my car, went down there. I thought about those verses and so forth. When I got close to the house, I began to doubt. Well, probably wouldn't be a good time. You know, but my car stopped, and I thought, oh, okay, I'll go. I went up and knocked on the door. When I knocked on the door, Miss Edmondson came to the door, and she was crying.
0: Mm.
1: And she said, Brother Don, am I glad you came by today?
0: Uh-huh.
1: I was just listening to Rupert Utley on the radio, and I need to get saved. And I said, okay, Charlene, if you'll come to church Sunday morning and stay for church. No, I didn't do that. She and her daughter came out, sat on the porch. They sat in the swing. I was sitting in a little chair there by the swing.
0: Okay.
1: And I took my Bible and led both of them to the Lord.
0: Amen.
1: And, you know, it's a wonderful experience to me. But I thank God for Dave Brown that taught me
0: how to do it.
1: Now, he taught me not by saying, here's the way you do soul winning.
0: Mm-hmm.
1: And I've often thought about this, Brother Godfrey, and I believe it's true. Soul winning is easier caught than it is taught.
0: You're right.
1: I mean, you take somebody that's never won somebody to the Lord, you take them visiting with you, and you let them watch people getting saved, and man, it'll get in their blood.
0: And you've been doing that for many, many years now.
1: Yeah, that was probably been 1960 or something like that. Yeah.
0: And then God let you all have the privilege of taking the gospel to another country in the world.
1: Yeah, it's an amazing thing. Amazing, yeah.
0: So we're going to have Dr. Sisk, he has some more to say this broadcast, but we're going to have Dr. Sisk tell us how God led them to the country of Japan. Now think about this, a little boy from Kentucky going to a place that's quite different from Western Kentucky, isn't it?
1: Hey, very different, yeah.
0: Well, I was just a little boy from South Carolina, and God sent us to the Sahara, and that was different too. But we're telling you these stories, listeners, so that you can realize, regardless of your background, if you're saved and serving the Lord, God might use you in some other place around the world. It doesn't have to be in the city you grew up in. It may be somewhere across the world. And that's what BIMI is all about, helping missionaries get to the field. They send out of their local churches, but we do everything we can to help them get to the field so that they can win souls and plant churches and disciple those believers in the country where they're called.
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1: With SRN News, I'm Rich Thomason in Washington. The U.S. military has wrapped up what's described as a heavy wave of strikes on Iran, retaliation for Iran's attempted missile attack on American forces in the Mideast.
2: U.S. Central Command said dozens of Islamic Revolutionary Guard Corps targets had been hit early on Thursday. Iranian media reported that the islands of Keshem and Abadan were among the areas hit. Both are centers of the oil industry. Iran had earlier confirmed that it had targeted U.S. assets in Jordan as well as in the Strait of Hormuz on Wednesday. The latest flare-up in exchanges began earlier this week, though negotiations to secure a longer-term truce are said to be continuing.
1: The BBC's Tom Bailey, the Kuwaiti military reports an Iranian strike has hit a Chinese firm's building in northern Kuwait, killing a worker, heavily damaging the building. This happened early this morning, hours after Jordan's air defenses shot down five Iranian missiles. Todd Blanche's nomination for attorney general is stalled, lawmakers scrapping a planned committee vote. A couple of Republicans, Senators John Cornyn and Tom Tillis, still not on board. A Senate investigation into the origins of COVID-19 gets no cooperation from Dr. Anthony Fauci, repeatedly refusing to answer even the most mundane, innocuous queries.
3: Do you still refuse to answer the questions?
4: On the advice of counsel, I respectfully decline to answer based upon my rights under the Fifth Amendment of the Constitution.
1: Senator Rand Paul says there will be a vote on holding Fauci in contempt. As the Iran war heats up, oil prices are soaring and stocks are sinking. AAA's national average for a gallon of regular gas, $4.09, it's up a fraction from yesterday. The Dow plunged 1,150 points at yesterday's close, losing more than 2% of its value. This is SRN News.
5: Foundations of Freedom, a look at America's founding principles and the leaders who shaped our nation.
6: During the War for Independence, General George Washington, the man we refer to today as the father of our country, led American troops through military defeat after defeat. And in the bitter winter of 1777, he wrote this somber note to a friend in Philadelphia. Quote, "You might have tracked our army from White Marsh to Valley Forge by the blood on their feet," end of quote. Many soldiers continued to march through the deep snows of Pennsylvania without shoes. Others suffered from disease, hunger, and freezing conditions. Nearly 2,000 of Washington's men died, yet George Washington did not lose faith. Amid the hardship, loss, and uncertainty of Valley Forge, he turned to God in prayer. At a time when our nation once again faces division and uncertainty, may we follow Washington's example, kneeling humbly, praying faithfully, and asking God to guide the future of America.
1: Another example of artificial intelligence working its way into every nook and cranny of our lives.
7: A school in Raleigh, North Carolina wants to provide literacy of a new kind, AI literacy. Shaw's Divinity School plans to offer a new degree track, a Doctor of Education in Artificial Intelligence and Moral Agency. When it admits the first student in January, it will become the first theological school to offer a degree in AI on either the master's or doctoral level. Jason Walker reporting.
1: And the AI boom is sending Samsung Electronics' bottom line into the stratosphere. The South Korean tech giant Samsung Electronics checking in with a record operating profit, $62 billion, April through June. The earnings report comes a day after rival SK Hynix also reported record earnings. More details, srnnews.com.

Do you know where you're going to spend eternity? Our prayer here at WOPW and Central Baptist Church is that you will come to the saving knowledge of Jesus Christ.

The stormy clouds of darkness will turn to brightest day. Then let us all take courage, for we're not left alone. The lifeboat soon is coming to gather the jewels home. Sometimes we felt discouraged and thought it all in vain for us to live a Christian life and walk in Jesus' name. But then we heard the Master say, I'll lend you a helping hand. If you'll only trust me, I'll guide you to that land. The lifeboat soon is coming. By faith I now can see, as she sweeps through

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1: With SRN News, I'm Rich Thomason in Washington. The U.S. military has wrapped up what's described as a heavy wave of strikes on Iran, retaliation for Iran's attempted missile attack on American forces in the Mideast.
2: U.S. Central Command said dozens of Islamic Revolutionary Guard Corps targets had been hit early on Thursday. Iranian media reported that the islands of Keshem and Abadan were among the areas hit. Both are centers of the oil industry. Iran had earlier confirmed that it had targeted U.S. assets in Jordan as well as in the Strait of Hormuz on Wednesday. The latest flare-up in exchanges began earlier this week, though negotiations to secure a longer-term truce are said to be continuing.
1: The BBC's Tom Bailey, the Kuwaiti military reports an Iranian strike has hit a Chinese firm's building in northern Kuwait, killing a worker, heavily damaging the building. This happened early this morning, hours after Jordan's air defenses shot down five Iranian missiles. Todd Blanche's nomination for attorney general is stalled, lawmakers scrapping a planned committee vote. A couple of Republicans, Senators John Cornyn and Tom Tillis, still not on board. A Senate investigation into the origins of COVID-19 gets no cooperation from Dr. Anthony Fauci, repeatedly refusing to answer even the most mundane, innocuous queries.
3: Do you still refuse to answer the questions?
4: On the advice of counsel, I respectfully decline to answer based upon my rights under the Fifth Amendment of the Constitution.
1: Senator Rand Paul says there will be a vote on holding Fauci in contempt. As the Iran war heats up, oil prices are soaring and stocks are sinking. AAA's national average for a gallon of regular gas, $4.09, it's up a fraction from yesterday. The Dow plunged 1,150 points at yesterday's close, losing more than 2% of its value. This is SRN News.
5: Foundations of Freedom, a look at America's founding principles and the leaders who shaped our nation.
6: During the War for Independence, General George Washington, the man we refer to today as the father of our country, led American troops through military defeat after defeat. And in the bitter winter of 1777, he wrote this somber note to a friend in Philadelphia. Quote, "You might have tracked our army from White Marsh to Valley Forge by the blood on their feet," end of quote. Many soldiers continued to march through the deep snows of Pennsylvania without shoes. Others suffered from disease, hunger, and freezing conditions. Nearly 2,000 of Washington's men died, yet George Washington did not lose faith. Amid the hardship, loss, and uncertainty of Valley Forge, he turned to God in prayer. At a time when our nation once again faces division and uncertainty, may we follow Washington's example, kneeling humbly, praying faithfully, and asking God to guide the future of America.
1: Another example of artificial intelligence working its way into every nook and cranny of our lives.
7: A school in Raleigh, North Carolina wants to provide literacy of a new kind, AI literacy. Shaw's Divinity School plans to offer a new degree track, a Doctor of Education in Artificial Intelligence and Moral Agency. When it admits the first student in January, it will become the first theological school to offer a degree in AI on either the master's or doctoral level. Jason Walker reporting.
1: And the AI boom is sending Samsung Electronics' bottom line into the stratosphere. The South Korean tech giant Samsung Electronics checking in with a record operating profit, $62 billion, April through June. The earnings report comes a day after rival SK Hynix also reported record earnings. More details, srnnews.com.
8: IVF destroys more babies annually than abortions. This is Matt Staver with Freedom's Call. Based on 2024 data from the American Society of Reproductive Medicine, the loss of created embryos from in vitro fertilization was nearly four times the lives lost to the abortion industry. In 2024, IVF clinics reported that patients underwent IVF cycles with an estimate of nine embryos created per cycle. That's a total of more than 4 million embryos, where the majority are lost at various stages of pregnancy, frozen, discarded, or donated for scientific experimentation. Yet there were only approximately 100,000 live births out of the 4 million embryos. Tragically, the IVF industry is growing largely without oversight. Every unborn life is valuable and should be protected. We must restore a culture of life in this nation. Stay informed at Liberty Counsel's website, lc.org.

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1: With SRN News, I'm Rich Thomason in Washington. The U.S. military has wrapped up what's described as a heavy wave of strikes on Iran, retaliation for Iran's attempted missile attack on American forces in the Mideast.
2: U.S. Central Command said dozens of Islamic Revolutionary Guard Corps targets had been hit early on Thursday. Iranian media reported that the islands of Keshem and Abadan were among the areas hit. Both are centers of the oil industry. Iran had earlier confirmed that it had targeted U.S. assets in Jordan as well as in the Strait of Hormuz on Wednesday. The latest flare-up in exchanges began earlier this week, though negotiations to secure a longer-term truce are said to be continuing.
1: The BBC's Tom Bailey, the Kuwaiti military reports an Iranian strike has hit a Chinese firm's building in northern Kuwait, killing a worker, heavily damaging the building. This happened early this morning, hours after Jordan's air defenses shot down five Iranian missiles. Todd Blanche's nomination for attorney general is stalled, lawmakers scrapping a planned committee vote. A couple of Republicans, Senators John Cornyn and Tom Tillis, still not on board. A Senate investigation into the origins of COVID-19 gets no cooperation from Dr. Anthony Fauci, repeatedly refusing to answer even the most mundane, innocuous queries.
3: Do you still refuse to answer the questions?
4: On the advice of counsel, I respectfully decline to answer based upon my rights under the Fifth Amendment of the Constitution.
1: Senator Rand Paul says there will be a vote on holding Fauci in contempt. As the Iran war heats up, oil prices are soaring and stocks are sinking. AAA's national average for a gallon of regular gas, $4.09, it's up a fraction from yesterday. The Dow plunged 1,150 points at yesterday's close, losing more than 2% of its value. This is SRN News.
5: Foundations of Freedom, a look at America's founding principles and the leaders who shaped our nation.
6: During the War for Independence, General George Washington, the man we refer to today as the father of our country, led American troops through military defeat after defeat. And in the bitter winter of 1777, he wrote this somber note to a friend in Philadelphia. Quote, "You might have tracked our army from White Marsh to Valley Forge by the blood on their feet," end of quote. Many soldiers continued to march through the deep snows of Pennsylvania without shoes. Others suffered from disease, hunger, and freezing conditions. Nearly 2,000 of Washington's men died, yet George Washington did not lose faith. Amid the hardship, loss, and uncertainty of Valley Forge, he turned to God in prayer. At a time when our nation once again faces division and uncertainty, may we follow Washington's example, kneeling humbly, praying faithfully, and asking God to guide the future of America.
1: Another example of artificial intelligence working its way into every nook and cranny of our lives.
7: A school in Raleigh, North Carolina wants to provide literacy of a new kind, AI literacy. Shaw's Divinity School plans to offer a new degree track, a Doctor of Education in Artificial Intelligence and Moral Agency. When it admits the first student in January, it will become the first theological school to offer a degree in AI on either the master's or doctoral level. Jason Walker reporting.
1: And the AI boom is sending Samsung Electronics' bottom line into the stratosphere. The South Korean tech giant Samsung Electronics checking in with a record operating profit, $62 billion, April through June. The earnings report comes a day after rival SK Hynix also reported record earnings. More details, srnnews.com.

0: WOPWLP, Mount Vernon, the local church ministry of the Central Baptist Church.
1: With SRN News, I'm Rich Thomason in Washington. The U.S. military has wrapped up what's described as a heavy wave of strikes on Iran, retaliation for Iran's attempted missile attack on American forces in the Mideast.
2: U.S. Central Command said dozens of Islamic Revolutionary Guard Corps targets had been hit early on Thursday. Iranian media reported that the islands of Keshem and Abadan were among the areas hit. Both are centers of the oil industry. Iran had earlier confirmed that it had targeted U.S. assets in Jordan as well as in the Strait of Hormuz on Wednesday. The latest flare-up in exchanges began earlier this week, though negotiations to secure a longer-term truce are said to be continuing.
1: The BBC's Tom Bailey, the Kuwaiti military reports an Iranian strike has hit a Chinese firm's building in northern Kuwait, killing a worker, heavily damaging the building. This happened early this morning, hours after Jordan's air defenses shot down five Iranian missiles. Todd Blanche's nomination for attorney general is stalled. Lawmakers scrapping a planned committee vote. Couple of Republicans, Senators John Cornyn and Tom Tillis, still not on board. A Senate investigation into the origins of COVID-19 gets no cooperation from Dr. Anthony Fauci, repeatedly refusing to answer even the most mundane, innocuous queries.
3: Do you still refuse to answer the questions?
4: On the advice of counsel, I respectfully decline to answer based upon my rights under the Fifth Amendment of the Constitution.
1: Senator Rand Paul says there will be a vote on holding Fauci in contempt. As the Iran war heats up, oil prices are soaring and stocks are sinking. AAA's national average for a gallon of regular gas, $4.09, it's up a fraction from yesterday. The Dow plunged 1,150 points at yesterday's close, losing more than 2% of its value. This is SRN News.
5: Foundations of Freedom, a look at America's founding principles and the leaders who shaped our nation.
6: During the War for Independence, General George Washington, the man we refer to today as the father of our country, led American troops through military defeat after defeat. And in the bitter winter of 1777, he wrote this somber note to a friend in Philadelphia. Quote, "You might have tracked our army from White Marsh to Valley Forge by the blood on their feet," end of quote. Many soldiers continued to march through the deep snows of Pennsylvania without shoes. Others suffered from disease, hunger, and freezing conditions. Nearly 2,000 of Washington's men died, yet George Washington did not lose faith. Amid the hardship, loss, and uncertainty of Valley Forge, he turned to God in prayer. At a time when our nation once again faces division and uncertainty, may we follow Washington's example, kneeling humbly, praying faithfully, and asking God to guide the future of America.
1: Another example of artificial intelligence working its way into every nook and cranny of our lives.
7: A school in Raleigh, North Carolina wants to provide literacy of a new kind, AI literacy. Shaw's Divinity School plans to offer a new degree track, a Doctor of Education in Artificial Intelligence and Moral Agency. When it admits the first student in January, it will become the first theological school to offer a degree in AI on either the master's or doctoral level. Jason Walker reporting.
1: And the AI boom is sending Samsung Electronics' bottom line into the stratosphere. The South Korean tech giant Samsung Electronics checking in with a record operating profit, $62 billion, April through June. The earnings report comes a day after rival SK Hynix also reported record earnings. More details, srnnews.com.

contending for the faith which was once delivered unto the saints. 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
1: With SRN News, I'm Rich Thomason in Washington. The U.S. military has wrapped up what's described as a heavy wave of strikes on Iran, retaliation for Iran's attempted missile attack on American forces in the Mideast.
2: U.S. Central Command said dozens of Islamic Revolutionary Guard Corps targets had been hit early on Thursday. Iranian media reported that the islands of Keshem and Abadan were among the areas hit. Both are centers of the oil industry. Iran had earlier confirmed that it had targeted U.S. assets in Jordan as well as in the Strait of Hormuz on Wednesday. The latest flare-up in exchanges began earlier this week, though negotiations to secure a longer-term truce are said to be continuing.
1: The BBC's Tom Bailey, the Kuwaiti military reports an Iranian strike has hit a Chinese firm's building in northern Kuwait, killing a worker, heavily damaging the building. This happened early this morning, hours after Jordan's air defenses shot down five Iranian missiles. Todd Blanche's nomination for attorney general is stalled, lawmakers scrapping a planned committee vote. Couple of Republicans, Senators John Cornyn and Tom Tillis, still not on board. A Senate investigation into the origins of COVID-19 gets no cooperation from Dr. Anthony Fauci, repeatedly refusing to answer even the most mundane, innocuous queries.
3: Do you still refuse to answer the questions?
4: On the advice of counsel, I respectfully decline to answer based upon my rights under the Fifth Amendment of the Constitution.
1: Senator Rand Paul says there will be a vote on holding Fauci in contempt. As the Iran war heats up, oil prices are soaring and stocks are sinking. AAA's national average for a gallon of regular gas, $4.09, it's up a fraction from yesterday. The Dow plunged 1,150 points at yesterday's close, losing more than 2% of its value. This is SRN News.
5: Foundations of Freedom, a look at America's founding principles and the leaders who shaped our nation.
6: During the War for Independence, General George Washington, the man we refer to today as the father of our country, led American troops through military defeat after defeat. And in the bitter winter of 1777, he wrote this somber note to a friend in Philadelphia. Quote, "You might have tracked our army from White Marsh to Valley Forge by the blood on their feet," end of quote. Many soldiers continued to march through the deep snows of Pennsylvania without shoes. Others suffered from disease, hunger, and freezing conditions. Nearly 2,000 of Washington's men died. Yet George Washington did not lose faith. Amid the hardship, loss, and uncertainty of Valley Forge, he turned to God in prayer. At a time when our nation once again faces division and uncertainty, may we follow Washington's example, kneeling humbly, praying faithfully, and asking God to guide the future of America.
1: Another example of artificial intelligence working its way into every nook and cranny of our lives.
7: A school in Raleigh, North Carolina wants to provide literacy of a new kind, AI literacy. Shaw's Divinity School plans to offer a new degree track, a Doctor of Education in Artificial Intelligence and Moral Agency. When it admits the first student in January, it will become the first theological school to offer a degree in AI on either the master's or doctoral level. Jason Walker reporting.
1: And the AI boom is sending Samsung Electronics' bottom line into the stratosphere. The South Korean tech giant Samsung Electronics checking in with a record operating profit, $62 billion, April through June. The earnings report comes a day after rival SK Hynix also reported record earnings. More details, srnnews.com.
8: 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The Community Bulletin Board is a public service of Well of Pure Water Radio, which airs Monday through Friday at 2 a.m. and 2 p.m. immediately following the news on 93.3 FM. 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

And some 36 years ago, the Lord placed his omnipotent hand on the shoulders of the most unworthy country boy and called him from his single-row cultivator into the ministry of preaching the unsearchable riches of Christ Jesus. And surely, he has led us safely along and been more than our heart ever had a right to expect. Sometimes on the mountain,

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1: One sat alone beside the highway, begging. His eyes were blind, the light he could not see.

0: But if I were to go to the battlefield, I believe that communism would make a pretty good foe for me, because they hate God so much. And I believe if I thought I was fighting communism, and yet I realized there's only one way to defeat communism, and that's from an old-fashioned gospel revival that'll get people saved. Fact is, I've even asked people in revival campaigns at the close of an old-fashioned tent campaign. We used to have Sunday evening from 6 until 7:30 just testifying. Let the converts say what God had done for them. And oh, it's a sweet and blessed time. And I felt impressed a time or two to say, now listen, I feel like we ought to be fair even to the devil. And all of these that have spoken have been God's children. How sweet and how precious. This revival has been such a blessing to my own soul. And to hear these newborn babes as they've testified of the new life in Christ and the joy and the peace, and the wives who've said, my husband's different. And little children said, our home is different. I said, I wonder if the devil's got any of his kids here tonight and they'd like to brag on their daddy. Get up! I've never gotten one of them up yet. And I said at the close of that kind of a meeting, I'd hate to be the devil. Hadn't got a kid to testify for him. Not a one. Every child has got ashamed of him. Can you imagine that? And yet, look at the children he's got in Atlanta, Georgia tonight. How blind can people be in serving the devil? There must be a real foe. And then there are two others, and I share them with you briefly. Geo, go. Have you gone? Have you done what the Lord told you to do? Have you obeyed the Lord in the matter of going to tell the sweet story? You may not go as far as some, but everybody could go. Some piece. You could go around the corner. Jesus said, go into all the world. You can't go in everybody's world, but you can go in your world. I wrote the workers' letter today to all of our workers. And I said, we must have a real revival of personal witnessing. And I'm talking to myself. I mean, passing out little salvation Bibles, testifying to people, urging them everywhere we go to give their hearts to Christ. Not just a matter of going in the pulpit, making radio messages and send them out, but a matter of the personal, heart-to-heart, door-to-door contact of people. I want to go back home, and I've got some neighbors that I need to win to Christ, my wife and I. And they believe in me, I believe. They've given me every indication of belief. And they're, some of them are getting very old, and I need to see to it. I've got some friends in Corpus Christi that I've known for many years. They've known me 25 years, yet they've never been won to Christ. I've got two men here in Atlanta, Georgia. I woke up at 4 o'clock day before yesterday morning. These two men came into my mind, and I'm going to witness to them before I leave here in this trip. These men need Jesus Christ as their personal Savior. And I wish somehow or another God would speak to my heart about individuals, and I believe that He will. And He said, go! And then the last one, this is that sweet and wonderful promise when He said, hello, lo, I'm with you always, even to the end of the world. Folks, the one thing that keeps my soul encouraged tonight is I'm not making this trip alone. I'm not going by myself. Neither are you. I'm not afraid as long as He's with me. And oh, if tonight I could get you to see that the price has been fully paid, and Jesus said, I want you to grow now. My Son died for you. You received Him. Now then, I want you to grow in grace. I want you to desire the sincere milk as a newborn babe. I want you to desire the sincere milk that you may grow thereby. Yonder in a tremendous home, a man is a very wealthy man, and I went into a man's home like this in the Rio Grande Valley, I guess the richest man in the valley, and he has his trophies from around the world. I mean, he has the big old white bears and everything in the world you can think about mounted, I guess to the tune of hundreds of thousands of dollars. Represented his hunting trips and all over America and I guess the world. You can just put it down. I mean, when he stands before God and doesn't have anything but a bunch of old stuffed bears somewhere, I tell you, he's going to long somehow for different fruit. And that's going to be true of a lot of us, dear friends, and the waste and the filth that we throw away. But nevertheless, this friend went through the place and he saw there a tiger hide laying on the floor. And the man seemed so very proud of it. And he said, "I don't understand." He said, "Nothing very beautiful about that." He said, "I know it." He said, "You see, my brother and I were hunting in one of the deepest jungles we were ever in." And he said, "I was unaware of the danger. But," he said, "there was a tremendous tiger." And said, "That's his hide right there." So that tiger was ready to spring on me. And said, "My brother, in just a moment, without having time to think, stood in between, and all of a sudden the tiger plunged and hit him and literally cut him to pieces. Even though a bullet went through this tiger, I think more of this trophy than any trophy I have, because it cost the very blood of my brother." And dear friends, the trophy you and I better be praising tonight is the trophy that's made out of the blood of Christ. That's all that's worthwhile. Dark the sin that soiled man's nature, long the distance that he fell, far removed from hope and heaven, near to deep despair and hell. But there was a fountain opened, and the blood of God's own Son purifies the soul and reaches deeper than the stain has gone. Conscious of the deep pollution, sinners wander on out in the night, even though the shepherd's calling, still they fear to face the light. This the tender consolation that should melt that old heart of stone. This sweet balm of Gilead reaches deeper than the stain has gone. All unworthy we who wandered, and our eyes are wet with tears as we think of the love that sought us through the dreary wasted years. Yet we'll walk the holy highway for the pure, the blood-washed alone, knowing Calvary's fountain reaches deeper than the stain has gone. I like this stanza, this great old hymn. When with holy throngs we're standing in the presence of the great King, and our souls are lost in wonder as the white-robed choirs shall sing, then we're going to praise the name of Jesus with the millions all around the throne. Praise Him for the blood that reached us deeper than the stain had ever gone. Oh, praise the Lord for His great salvation. God still lives upon the throne. And I know the blood still reaches deeper than the stain has gone. Bow your heads while we pray.
1: The strangers to God, His grace and His love, were gathered by blue Galilee.
2: Thank you for joining us today for the Family Altar Program with Lester Roloff. Romans 10:14 states, "How then shall they call on him in whom they have not believed? And how shall they believe in him of whom they have not heard? And how shall they hear without a preacher?" Many of the messages that you hear on the Family Altar Program were first preached under the revival tent with sawdust floors where people would drive for miles to hear the preaching of God's Word. America experienced many revivals generations ago when the old-time preaching of the gospel brought countless lives to the altar. Psalms 33:12 tells us, "Blessed is the nation whose God is the Lord." Today, the need for revival in America has never been greater. 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
1: With SRN News, I'm Rich Thomason in Washington. The U.S. military has wrapped up what's described as a heavy wave of strikes on Iran, retaliation for Iran's attempted missile attack on American forces in the Mideast.
2: U.S. Central Command said dozens of Islamic Revolutionary Guard Corps targets had been hit early on Thursday. Iranian media reported that the islands of Keshem and Abadan were among the areas hit. Both are centers of the oil industry. Iran had earlier confirmed that it had targeted U.S. assets in Jordan as well as in the Strait of Hormuz on Wednesday. The latest flare-up in exchanges began earlier this week, though negotiations to secure a longer-term truce are said to be continuing.
1: The BBC's Tom Bailey, the Kuwaiti military reports an Iranian strike has hit a Chinese firm's building in northern Kuwait, killing a worker, heavily damaging the building. This happened early this morning, hours after Jordan's air defenses shot down five Iranian missiles. Todd Blanche's nomination for attorney general is stalled, lawmakers scrapping a planned committee vote. A couple of Republicans, Senators John Cornyn and Tom Tillis, still not on board. A Senate investigation into the origins of COVID-19 gets no cooperation from Dr. Anthony Fauci, repeatedly refusing to answer even the most mundane, innocuous queries.
3: Do you still refuse to answer the questions?
4: On the advice of counsel, I respectfully decline to answer based upon my rights under the Fifth Amendment of the Constitution.
1: Senator Rand Paul says there will be a vote on holding Fauci in contempt. As the Iran war heats up, oil prices are soaring and stocks are sinking. AAA's national average for a gallon of regular gas, $4.09, it's up a fraction from yesterday. The Dow plunged 1,150 points at yesterday's close, losing more than 2% of its value. This is SRN News.
5: Foundations of Freedom, a look at America's founding principles and the leaders who shaped our nation.
6: During the War for Independence, General George Washington, the man we refer to today as the father of our country, led American troops through military defeat after defeat. And in the bitter winter of 1777, he wrote this somber note to a friend in Philadelphia. Quote, "You might have tracked our army from White Marsh to Valley Forge by the blood on their feet," end of quote. Many soldiers continued to march through the deep snows of Pennsylvania without shoes. Others suffered from disease, hunger, and freezing conditions. Nearly 2,000 of Washington's men died, yet George Washington did not lose faith. Amid the hardship, loss, and uncertainty of Valley Forge, he turned to God in prayer. At a time when our nation once again faces division and uncertainty, may we follow Washington's example, kneeling humbly, praying faithfully, and asking God to guide the future of America.
1: Another example of artificial intelligence working its way into every nook and cranny of our lives.
7: A school in Raleigh, North Carolina wants to provide literacy of a new kind, AI literacy. Shaw's Divinity School plans to offer a new degree track, a Doctor of Education in Artificial Intelligence and Moral Agency. When it admits the first student in January, it will become the first theological school to offer a degree in AI on either the master's or doctoral level. Jason Walker reporting.
1: And the AI boom is sending Samsung Electronics' bottom line into the stratosphere. The South Korean tech giant Samsung Electronics checking in with a record operating profit, $62 billion, April through June. The earnings report comes a day after rival SK Hynix also reported record earnings. More details, srnnews.com.

0: Who is knocking on our door on Saturday morning?
1: It's the school bus. What's the school bus doing here on Saturday? Oh, wait, that's not the school bus. That says church on the side.
0: Church? I wonder what they want.
1: I don't know.
0: Yes, may I help you?
2: Hello, I'm Joe from the Baptist Church down the road. I was just wondering if y'all would like to come to church with us tomorrow morning.
1: Tomorrow? Tomorrow's Sunday. No way, ma'am. We got the big game. All the guys are coming over. Nah, we're busy.
0: Yeah, we're busy.
2: Well, is there anybody else that would like to go?
0: Well, our daughter might want to go.
2: What's her name?
0: Her name's Penny.
2: All right, we'll come pick her up tomorrow morning.

0: With that familiar theme song, we're reminded it's time once again for the Harvest Time Gospel Broadcast. 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
1: Thank you and greetings, radio friends. What a joy and privilege it is to come to your place of listening and share together with you another Harvest Time broadcast. I praise the Lord for this wonderful privilege that our Lord allows us again to begin another week of broadcasting the gospel of the grace of our God. And I trust that if it's at all possible, you'll take the time out, get your Bible, and follow along with us as we open the Word of God today. We're turning in our Bible to the book of Acts, chapter number 16, and we're going to look this week at the question that is asked here in verse number 31, where Paul and Silas had been placed in the Philippian jail. And you remember the story, if you're familiar at all with the Word of God. At midnight, they began to pray and sing praises unto God. Let me pick up the reading in verse number 25 of Acts chapter 16. The Bible said, at midnight, Paul and Silas prayed and sang praises unto God, and the prisoners heard them. And suddenly there was a great earthquake, so that the foundations of the prison were shaken, and immediately all the doors were opened, and everyone's bands were loosed. And the keeper of the prison, awaking out of his sleep, and seeing the prison doors open, he drew out his sword and would have killed himself, supposing that the prisoners had been fled. But Paul cried with a loud voice, saying, do thyself no harm, for we are all here. Then he called for a light and sprang in and came trembling and fell down before Paul and Silas and brought them out and said, sirs, what must I do to be saved? And they said, believe on the Lord Jesus Christ and thou shalt be saved and thy house. And they spake unto him the word of the Lord and to all that were in his house. And he took them the same hour of the night and washed their stripes and was baptized, he and all his straightway. And when he had brought them into his house, he set meat before them and rejoiced, believing in God with all his house. That's reading from Acts 16, verse number 25, down through verse number 34, the story of the conversion of the Philippian jailer. But I want to look at the question that is asked here in verse number 30, and then the answer that's given in verse number 31, where the Bible said that he said unto them, sirs, what must I do to be saved? Now, I want to say to you, that is the greatest question that will ever enter into the mind of any individual. And then to have that question answered correctly and to obey the answer to that question is the most important thing there is in anyone's life. As a matter of fact, your eternal destination will be determined by what you know and what you do about the answer to that question. And they said, believe on the Lord Jesus Christ, and thou shalt be saved and thy house. Paul gives this very simple answer. And I must say a word before I go farther in the study. That's the right answer. But I must say to you, you do not just walk out and find someone who has had no thought of God or of salvation, of heaven or hell in several days, and just tell them, believe on the Lord Jesus Christ and thou shalt be saved. No, salvation is a work of God. It begins by godly sorrow, work of repentance to salvation. And this verse of scripture teaches us how God begins to work in the heart and life of a sinner. Godly sorrow starts working repentance to salvation. And when that happens, then the Holy Spirit will use that godly sorrow to cause that sinner to become sick of his sins and then put a desire in his heart to turn to the Lord Jesus Christ and be saved by the grace of God. Oh, please hear this preacher today. Being saved is not just some mere formality that man can walk through in his own ability and his own choosing. Salvation is a work of the grace of God. The Bible said in Titus 3:5, not by works of righteousness, which we have done, but according to his mercy he saved us by the washing of regeneration and renewing of the Holy Ghost. So salvation is God working in the heart and life of a sinner and bringing that sinner to a point of repentance of his sin and receiving the Lord Jesus Christ as his Lord and Savior. Paul simply said to the Philippian jailer, believe on the Lord Jesus Christ, and thou shalt be saved. And may I say to you, we must understand the Bible principle, believe, is more than just mental assent. It simply means that you have heard the message of God. You are persuaded that the message of God is true. And then number three, that persuasion is so great that you willingly make a commitment of your life, your death, your judgment, and your eternity upon the message of the gospel of the Lord Jesus Christ. So during the days of this week, we are going to look at this question and answer it by the help of the Holy Spirit from the Word of God. And I trust that if it's at all possible, you'll join us every day with an open Bible, a pencil, a piece of paper, and study with us as we look at this important question, what must I do to be saved? Recently on the broadcast, we looked at the scripture in John chapter number 3, and I'll connect these maybe throughout the week here. But we looked at that passage of scripture where the Lord Jesus Christ said to Nicodemus in verse number 7, marvel not that I said unto thee, you must be born again. And of course, the words born again and the words be saved mean the same thing. Being born again means you were born the first time, a human birth, a fleshly birth. But then to be born again, it must be a heavenly birth, a spiritual birth. The first time you were born of your parents. But the second time you were born of God. So, as Jesus said to Nicodemus, you must be born again. I want to say that to you today. And then in responding to that, I want to answer the question. The Philippian jailer said, what must I do to be saved? Or if I may say it the other way, what must I do to be born again? May the Holy Spirit use this to speak to hearts. And dear sinners, you listen to me today. I encourage you, listen. Let God speak to your heart. Be with us every day this week. And let the Spirit of God work a work of conviction and conversion in your life, that you might be saved by the marvelous grace of God. On the broadcast today, let me give you three thoughts as to what does not produce salvation. Oh, the burden of my soul and the fear of my heart as I come to the radio microphone day after day is there are so many people who are deceived by religion. They think somehow they take their religious deeds and somehow God will let them get into the kingdom of God. But I want to remind you, Jesus said in John 14:6, I am the way, the truth, and the life, and no man cometh unto the Father but by me. And friend, any religion that tries to get you into the kingdom of God by any other means than the Lord Jesus Christ is a false religion. And any religion that tries to add anything to the Lord Jesus Christ to gain you an entrance into the city of God is a false religion. And I want to deal with these three common ideas that folk think might gain them favor with God and get them to heaven. And I want to deal with it on the negative side. Let me say to you that you will never be saved by just going to church meetings. Going to church meetings is a great thing, but that within itself will never produce salvation. As a matter of fact, you could go over to the house of God and just move in and stay there and live the rest of your life in the church building and still die in your sins and go to hell. I've said it many times, going to the church house does not make you a Christian any more than going to the garage makes you an automobile. No, my friend, it's a good place to go, and going to church is a commendable thing to do. But I want to tell you, you can go all of your life, never miss a Sunday, and never miss a service. But friend, that within itself is not salvation. You will not take your faithful attendance pin.
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5 million teens now living on the streets. Many of their lives are ending in cold defeat. Can't you see there is a cause? Won't you please help us rebuild the wall? 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Please stand, don't fall. The Lord wants you to help rebuild the wall. We need to sit down to weep and mourn and pray like Nehemiah as his heart was torn. And beg for mercy. Remember, we're called to share Jesus with the youth and rebuild the wall. Then we can rise up and show them Christ. Let them all know he paid sin's price. The Lord's coming soon. Please give him your all. One youth at a time, we can rebuild the wall. Young people, there is hope.

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1: With SRN News, I'm Rich Thomason in Washington. The U.S. military has wrapped up what's described as a heavy wave of strikes on Iran, retaliation for Iran's attempted missile attack on American forces in the Mideast.
2: U.S. Central Command said dozens of Islamic Revolutionary Guard Corps targets had been hit early on Thursday. Iranian media reported that the islands of Keshem and Abadan were among the areas hit. Both are centers of the oil industry. Iran had earlier confirmed that it had targeted U.S. assets in Jordan as well as in the Strait of Hormuz on Wednesday. The latest flare-up in exchanges began earlier this week, though negotiations to secure a longer-term truce are said to be continuing.
1: The BBC's Tom Bailey, the Kuwaiti military reports an Iranian strike has hit a Chinese firm's building in northern Kuwait, killing a worker, heavily damaging the building. This happened early this morning, hours after Jordan's air defenses shot down five Iranian missiles. Todd Blanche's nomination for attorney general is stalled, lawmakers scrapping a planned committee vote. Couple of Republicans, Senators John Cornyn and Tom Tillis, still not on board. A Senate investigation into the origins of COVID-19 gets no cooperation from Dr. Anthony Fauci, repeatedly refusing to answer even the most mundane, innocuous queries.
3: Do you still refuse to answer the questions?
4: On the advice of counsel, I respectfully decline to answer based upon my rights under the Fifth Amendment of the Constitution.
1: Senator Rand Paul says there will be a vote on holding Fauci in contempt. As the Iran war heats up, oil prices are soaring and stocks are sinking. AAA's national average for a gallon of regular gas, $4.09, it's up a fraction from yesterday. The Dow plunged 1,150 points at yesterday's close, losing more than 2% of its value. This is SRN News.
5: Foundations of Freedom, a look at America's founding principles and the leaders who shaped our nation.
6: During the War for Independence, General George Washington, the man we refer to today as the father of our country, led American troops through military defeat after defeat. And in the bitter winter of 1777, he wrote this somber note to a friend in Philadelphia. Quote, "You might have tracked our army from White Marsh to Valley Forge by the blood on their feet," end of quote. Many soldiers continued to march through the deep snows of Pennsylvania without shoes. Others suffered from disease, hunger, and freezing conditions. Nearly 2,000 of Washington's men died, yet George Washington did not lose faith. Amid the hardship, loss, and uncertainty of Valley Forge, he turned to God in prayer. At a time when our nation once again faces division and uncertainty, may we follow Washington's example, kneeling humbly, praying faithfully, and asking God to guide the future of America.
1: Another example of artificial intelligence working its way into every nook and cranny of our lives.
7: A school in Raleigh, North Carolina wants to provide literacy of a new kind, AI literacy. Shaw's Divinity School plans to offer a new degree track, a Doctor of Education in Artificial Intelligence and Moral Agency. When it admits the first student in January, it will become the first theological school to offer a degree in AI on either the master's or doctoral level. Jason Walker reporting.
1: And the AI boom is sending Samsung Electronics' bottom line into the stratosphere. The South Korean tech giant Samsung Electronics checking in with a record operating profit, $62 billion, April through June. The earnings report comes a day after rival SK Hynix also reported record earnings. More details, srnnews.com.
8: An evolutionary quandary. Next, on today's Creation Moment. And now, here's our Creation Moment host, Ian Taylor.
9: How did life get started? We all know that the Bible tells us that life got started when God created it. But we have also learned, perhaps in school or reading the news, that evolutionists believe that life could have started in the distant past all by itself if the conditions were right. Perhaps you have read that scientists can form amino acids in the laboratory. Well, besides the fact that amino acids are a long way from life itself, the amino acids made in the laboratory are the wrong kind for life. The idea that life can form spontaneously under the right conditions places modern evolutionary scientists in a very precarious position. One assumption of the scientists was that the early Earth had no oxygen, and oxygen destroys amino acids. Yet geologists tell us that even the oldest rocks show oxidation, thus proving that the Earth has always had an oxygen atmosphere. Besides, if the Earth didn't have an oxygen atmosphere when the first amino acids formed, that means there was no ozone, a form of oxygen, and that protects those amino acids. Amino acids are quickly destroyed by ultraviolet light from the sun. So you see, with or without oxygen, amino acids cannot begin to form. The truth is that the Bible offers the only sensible explanation for the origin of life. And as the great scientist Louis Pasteur said, life can only come from life, while the Bible tells us that eternal life can only come from the eternal life giver, Jesus Christ.
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1: HRN News, I'm Rich Thomason in Washington. President Trump's International Board of Peace announcing a deal that would see Hamas disarm and Israel pull its forces out of Gaza.
2: The BBC has obtained the text of the four-page roadmap, which sets out a phased process linking Hamas's disarmament to a gradual Israeli military withdrawal and the deployment of a new Palestinian transitional authority backed by an international stabilization force, with neither Hamas nor Israel moving to the next phase until the other has fulfilled its commitments. Smaller groups in Gaza would disarm first before Hamas begins dismantling what they described as its state-like military infrastructure of tunnels, weapons depots, and production facilities. Israel has not yet commented.
1: The BBC's Shaima Halil. An investigation underway following this week's cyber attacks targeting more than 30 water utilities in Minnesota. Last week, the FBI issued an advisory warning that Iranian hackers have been targeting water and wastewater systems. There have been no reports of any negative impact on water quality in the affected communities. President Trump says this is a serious problem.
3: Last year alone, illegal aliens with commercial driver's licenses caused at least 30 deaths and many, many very seriously injured. As president, I made it our official policy to enforce English language requirements for truck drivers and support American truckers on American roadways.
1: And now incentives are being offered to encourage American military veterans who drove large military vehicles to consider a career in trucking. The president may withdraw the attorney general nomination of Todd Blanche until after the midterm elections. Strong earnings reports from American tech giants have sent overseas stock markets soaring, and this morning Wall Street futures are sharply higher. This is SRN News. Christian leaders in Iraq don't believe the prime minister.
4: Ali al-Zaidi is calling all believers who fled the country during the ISIS years to come back. Local clergymen say, maybe not yet. They point out that security concerns, which drove Christians out of Iraq in the first place, still haven't been addressed. ISIS is gone, but the Christian minority is still being persecuted by Iraq's huge Muslim majority, and the government isn't doing much to address the problem. One Christian leader says until safety returns, believers won't. Michael Harrington reporting.
1: A man has been sentenced to 6 months behind bars for ramming his car into the Chabad-Lubavitch World Headquarters in New York. The sentence clears the way for Dan Sohail of New Jersey, who's already spent 6 months in detention, to be released in about a week. Prosecutors had sought a stiffer sentence as a wider warning to those who might attack Jewish interests amid a dramatic rise in anti-Semitism hate crimes. This is SRN News. Doctors are learning more about the arrival in America of a devastating disease.
5: New research says ancient mummy DNA provides firm evidence that European colonization brought smallpox to the Americas. The deadly disease struck Asia and Europe and eventually spread to the Americas, where it killed millions and devastated indigenous populations. Researchers found evidence of smallpox infection from two mummified individuals in South America, dating them back to the 16th century. Jason Walker reporting.
1: Federal regulators are clearing the way for robo-taxis without steering wheels or eventually even brake pedals. The National Highway Traffic Safety Administration has proposed a rule allowing robo-taxis to operate without brake pedals, but that proposal is still pending. More details at srnnews.com.

0: It's time now for the Preaching of the Cross radio program. We encourage you to take the next few moments and listen as Pastor James Knox teaches biblical truths from God's holy word.
1: All right, now a very pleasant good day to each and every one of you. I'm Brother James, and I greet you as always in the name of our Lord and Savior Jesus Christ, the Lamb of God, which taketh away the sin of the world. And I welcome you once again to the Preaching of the Cross radio broadcast, the ministry of the Bible Baptist Church of Deland, Florida. Don't let that scare you. And heard by the grace of God around the world, responses having been received now from over 70 nations in all but, I think, all but about three or four states in the United States of America. I'm trying to look over my shoulder just now. I see Utah and New Mexico and Alaska and Vermont. And to my knowledge, best we can tell by our record keeping, those are the only four states in the United States of America from which we have not had a response. And as I said, over 70 nations around the world. So God has certainly blessed us tremendously as we've done our very, very best to declare the truth of His Word and minister to God's people. Now, we started four broadcasts ago. This will be the fifth and final broadcast in a series showing you why the New International Version is not and cannot possibly be the Word of God. We are not going to go back and review all the material that we've given you on Old Testament textual problems and New Testament textual problems. We are just going to press ahead with our study and hope that if you've missed the previous broadcasts, you may write to us and obtain them, or that you will write to us and obtain them. We want to come on the program today to talk about the synonym problems. As with the Old Testament change from peace offering to fellowship offering, the NIV New Testament has found it necessary to change terminology long used by English-speaking Christians to wording they consider more easily understood. Terms such as sin, grace, propitiation, and righteousness, terms with precise meanings that have been understood and taught by the church for centuries, have been retranslated by the NIV into less precise, even ambiguous words. A few will be listed for you on the program today, and the major ones we'll treat separately in just a few minutes. Grace becomes favor, Exodus 34:9, Psalm 84:11. Glory becomes honor, Psalm 84:11. Righteousness becomes doing what is right, 1 John 3:7. Believe becomes trust, John 14:1. Comforter becomes counselor. Won't that help the modern day shrinks? In John 14:16 and 26, John 15:26, John 16:7. Advocate becomes one who speaks to the Father in our defense, 1 John 2:1. They're not translating the Bible, they're commenting on the Bible. Think becomes feel, Philippians 1:7. Don't you know the modern day charismatic loves that one? Mercy seat becomes atonement cover, whatever that means, numerous times. Tabernacle becomes tent of meeting, numerous times. Inspiration becomes God-breathed, 2 Timothy 3:16, a translation not found in any of the six Greek lexicons. They just made it up. Propitiation becomes sacrifice of atonement, Romans 3:25, or atoning sacrifice, 1 John 2:2. They couldn't make up their mind. Now, some of these may seem minor, but none of them is. The older terminology has been understood and employed by the church for centuries, and the Christian familiar only with the NIV finds the words of Christians of bygone eras closed books. Suddenly, the voluminous works of the great men of the faith of past centuries are unintelligible. Also lost to these 20th century NIV readers are the concordances and lexicons and Bible dictionaries that employ this theological language. In addition to this, some of these synonyms are not fully synonymous. They do not convey the full idea of the original terms. They often weaken the meaning of both the Greek and the English. changing grace to favor and glory to honor are prime examples of this. It is by God's grace, unmerited and free, that men are saved. Favor carries with it the idea of something that can be earned or paid back. God's glory is another thing to which we can add nothing. We can, however, honor Him just as we can honor others of renown. Associated with this is the problem of pre-interpretation. The NIV translators assume that the educational level of the reader is such that he cannot understand theological language. So the translators take it upon themselves to interpret the language for them. For example, the Greek word for flesh, S-A-R-X, sarx, can mean sinful nature, or it can mean flesh. Its translation has to be based upon its use in context. But as we saw with Sheol in the Old Testament, the NIV translates S-A-R-X consistently in one way, sinful nature. This is interpretation, and it contradicts the correct biblical teaching of Romans 6 and Galatians 5, which we'll discuss in just a few moments. The NIV translators did not seem to be concerned with following the traditional phrasing of the Bible, despite their stated desire to maintain the tradition of previous translations. They wanted a fresh, contemporary translation, which would be much like what the New Testament writers would have penned had they done so in modern English. As lofty as this idea may have been, the result at times borders on paraphrasing and is occasionally bizarre. Let me give you a few examples. In 1 John chapter 3, verse 7, the Authorized King James Bible states, "He that doeth righteousness is righteous, even as he is righteous." Now the NIV renders this, "He who does what is right is righteous, just as he is righteous." Implied in this is a righteousness obtained through works. Doing what is right is not the same as doing righteousness. Righteousness goes far beyond the doing right of verse 7 or the not doing what is sinful of verse 8. It has been stated that since helping an old woman across the street is right, this action would make a person acceptable to God. There are too many people today who think that God will accept them if their works that are good outweigh the works that are bad, and this translation feeds this idea. It's a perversion. Another inaccurate statement of the NIV is found in Titus 1:2. Here the Authorized King James Holy Bible reads, "In hope of eternal life, which God, that cannot lie, promised before the world began." The NIV renders this a faith and knowledge resting on the hope of eternal life, which God, who does not lie, promised before the beginning of time. Now, aside from the obvious paraphrase, this isn't a translation at all. The surprising statement of God, who does not lie, is hard to accept. There are things which God cannot do. He cannot sin, he cannot deny himself, etc. He also cannot lie. Now, the phrase "does not lie" implies that God is able to lie, but usually doesn't do it, at least not at the moment. Cannot denotes an inability. Does not includes a volitional aspect. It's much the same as saying, "I cannot steal." "I'm unable to do so," which would indicate that the speaker could not do so even if he wanted to, or, "I do not steal. By the grace of God, I do not steal because I have at least for this moment overcome the desire to do so." Now, it's not apparent whether this translation is based on English style, is trying to settle a theological issue, or is just carelessness. But in any event, the weakening of the reading is more than unfortunate. It borders on heresy. Another problem passage is the great Christological reading in Philippians 2:7. The Authorized King James Holy Bible states, "But made himself of no reputation, and took upon him the form of a servant." The NIV renders this, "but made himself nothing, taking the very nature of a servant." Now, many have sought through reinterpretation of this passage to support the heresy that Jesus was not fully God. They do this by translating kenoo, K-E-N-O-O, to read emptied. Jesus emptied himself of his deity, and thus was not fully God. The NIV valiantly tries to avoid this error by translating Canu made himself nothing. This phrase, however, is worse than emptied. The obvious meaning would be that Jesus, either as God or as man, ceased to exist. Because nothing, if it means anything at all, means a lack of existence. Thus the NIV, it is hoped unwittingly, but probably not, simply eliminates the problem of interpretation in this passage by translating Jesus Christ out of existence. That's a great piece of work, isn't it? In James 3:1, there is a NIV interpretation, which is very typical of the translation style and approach of the translators. The Greek text literally reads, "Let not many become teachers, my brethren." This, the NIV renders, "Not many of you should presume to be teachers." The NIV interprets the Greek to mean that the problem is one of presumption to become teachers, rather than that a teacher will be held strictly accountable for what he teaches. The translation itself is presumptuous. It's unfair to Scripture. It's inaccurate, to say the least. Now, the same sort of pre-interpretation problem occurs in 1 Corinthians 7:1, and this is one of the classic, unbelievable blunders of the NIV translators. This is an amazing thing. The Holy Bible states in 1 Timothy and chapter number 4, that the Spirit speaketh expressly, "In the latter times some shall depart from the faith, giving heed to seducing spirits and doctrines of devils." Now, how would you identify, according to the Bible, how would you identify someone who had given heed to a seducing spirit and was teaching a doctrine of a devil? How would you know that? One of the things they would teach, according to verse 3, is forbidding to marry. And so, isn't it amazing to find the New International Version rendering 1 Corinthians 7:1, "It is good for a man not to marry"? Now, you say, what does that mean, Brother James? That means that anyone with an ounce of spiritual discernment, anyone with the slightest measure of spiritual insight, can see that Satan, like all murderers, wants to get caught. Satan, like all criminals, wants people to know of his great crime. Now, that's just the fact of the fallen nature. Man doesn't want to pay for his crimes, but the vain, self-exalting pride of man wants someone to know what he's done. Well, here Satan identifies himself as the director of the translating committee for the New International Version, because you are told that when a seducing spirit was at work, the devil's doctrines would be set forth, and one of those doctrines is clearly and plainly set forth in 1 Corinthians 7:1 of the New International Version. Now, you do with that what you will. If you're saved and love God, you'll get rid of your NIV on the basis of that alone. No further questions asked. In another passage, the verb tense or form is changed, seemingly at random. Galatians 6:1 in the Authorized Version reads, "Brethren, if a man be overtaken in a fault, ye which are spiritual, restore such in one in the spirit of meekness, considering thyself, lest thou also be tempted." The NIV says, "Brothers, if someone is caught in a sin, you who are spiritual should restore him gently, but watch yourself, or you also may be tempted." Now, there are several problems we've got to note here. The first problem is the problem of restoring. In the Greek and in the Authorized King James Version, the verb restore is a direct command to be obeyed. The NIV gives the idea that restoring is something which ought to be done, not something that must be done. Second, the substitution of gently for in the spirit of meekness doesn't make any sense at all. Gentleness and meekness are two different aspects of the fruit of the Spirit, according to Galatians chapter 5. The spirit of meekness relates directly to the way in which you are considering yourself. If the Christian has this spirit of meekness, he will not be overbearing or proud and place himself in the position of being tempted. Gently refers to the way of restoring. It doesn't relate to the attitude of the restorer, but to the one who has fallen. Third, this verse in the Greek text is one sentence. It carries one full, uncomplicated thought. And so it is rendered in the Authorized Version. But the NIV, in order to make the scriptures more readable to modern man, takes longer sentences and divides them into short, chopped-up ones. They do this in Ephesians 1, 3-14, Acts 1, 1-5, Hebrews 1, 1-4, 1 Corinthians 5, 5-10. The problem is they also break up shorter, uncomplicated sentences. Now, it's crucial for the reader of the Bible to realize that one main idea is being conveyed. And by inserting unnecessary punctuation, taking liberties with verb forms, the NIV translators run the risk of obscuring God's intended meaning. Because once again, they are commenting on the Greek and Hebrew text rather than

NIV says, we believe that Jesus died and rose again, and so we believe that God will bring with Jesus those who have fallen asleep in him. Not only does that not make any sense at all, but it is out-and-out doctrinal baloney. The difference here may seem minor to you, but the omission of the two little words for if alter the entire passage. The words are in the Greek text, and they're there for a purpose. The sentence is not a statement of fact, although it has the underlying idea of being true. It is instead conditional. If we believe this, we believe these other things as well. And since God moved the apostle to include the conditional, can sound Christians in translation legitimately do otherwise? No, they can't. But the heretics on the NIV committee could do it. In 1 Thessalonians 4:12, the NIV changes statements into what would normally be their results. Authorized version, that ye may walk honestly toward them that are without, NIV, so that your daily life may win the respect of outsiders. Those are two entirely different statements. AV, that you may have lack of nothing. NIV, so that you will not be dependent on anybody. Now this is the equivalent of taking a statement, he hit the rock, and rendering it as its effect or result. The rock was broken. In this passage, whereas the original desire was for Christians to walk honestly toward them that are without, the NIV would have the believer win the respect of outsiders. While the King James Bible would have the believer lack nothing, the NIV wants him to have not have to depend on anyone. In the NIV, the desire is for pride and respect and for total independence. These things are considered improper in other passages of Scripture. Here again is another reason for formal equivalence translation. By the NIV's subtle changes, accomplished, no doubt, they'll say, to aid the English reader in understanding the Scriptures, it's not only terminology that changes, but also syntax and form, and thus interpretation. One of the most frustrating misinterpretations is produced in the NIV in John 20:27. Here the Authorized King James Bible says, and be not faithless but believing. The NIV renders, stop doubting and believe. Now the passage is that of doubting Thomas, the apostle who did not believe that the Lord had risen from the dead. The problem is, from the Greek text, Thomas was not doubting. He was in rebellion. The Greek text employs a double negative here, resulting in emphasis. Thomas did not just say, I will not believe. He says, I will not believe. His is not doubt, it's rebellion. He doesn't need to stop doubting, he needs to stop being faithless and unbelieving. The NIV stop doubting only perpetuates the cliche of doubting Thomas. But it's certainly not the correct reading of the Word of God. A second problem in the passage is that the second half of the clause is separated from the first in the text by the word but. This is not just a weak connective or conjunctive word, but a strong adversative, showing a strong contrast between the two phrases. Thomas is not to be faithless, but he is to be believing. Yet again, the NIV makes an unwarranted change, and in doing so, weakens the Scriptures. Not only that, but the NIV makes frequent use and consistent use of sinful nature in place of the word flesh. By doing so, they produce such translations as live by the Spirit and you will not gratify the desires of the sinful nature. In Galatians 5:16, and I know that nothing good lives in me, that is in my sinful nature. Romans 7:18. Now, this just won't work. Flesh

0: is the Bible term all the way through the Bible. We're not dealing here with the physical nature or the sinful nature. We're dealing with the flesh, the body of flesh. The NIV uses this in, it's a funny thing, in 1 Corinthians 5:5, Holy Bible reads, deliver such an one unto Satan for the destruction of the flesh. The NIV renders this, hand this man over to Satan so that the sinful nature may be destroyed. Are you kidding me? Do you think those given over to Satan no longer have a sinful nature? Of all the explanations you'll ever hear for ridding the believer of sin, this has got to be the most creative. It's really not funny, though, is it? It goes far beyond what a Christian should have to endure in modern translations. And yet, why do people that seemingly love God and seemingly have a heart for God, why do they continue to read and use a new international version? Because they're not zealous for the truth and they're not careful students of the Word. That's all it can be. In John's Gospel, there are several examples of overtranslation or misinterpretation, which we need to cite if we can get to them the remainder of the time of the broadcast today. In John 14:1, King James Bible, let not your heart be troubled. You believe in God, believe also in me. The NIV, do not let your hearts be troubled. Trust in God, trust also in me. And the word trust has a sense of the will involved. Believe has the idea of assent or understanding and will involved. It'd be better to keep the normal use of believe rather than put trust in the text. The NIV also breaks this one sentence into two, making a major break between not having troubled hearts and believing in the Father and the Son, which in actuality the only thing that will keep your heart from being troubled is belief in the Father and the Son. In John 16:31, King James Bible reads, Jesus answered them, do you now believe? The NIV changes this question into an exclamation. You believe at last, Jesus answered. Now, this is incredible. This just goes beyond all reasonable rules and laws of translation. This is commentary. It's not translation. One final example, Luke 1:34. King James Bible, then Mary said unto the angel, how shall this be, seeing I know not a man? The NIV changes this to, how will this be, Mary asked the angel, since I am a virgin. Now it's true that know in this sense is to have intimate relations. This euphemism is familiar to most who read Scripture and to many who do not. The statement, however, was that Mary was not having relations with a man. The NIV makes this statement, which in the Greek is a present tense, a simple declaration that she was a virgin. Now it is true that Mary was a virgin at the time, and at the time of the birth of Jesus, but that is not what Mary said. Since the doctrine of the virgin birth is under great attack in this present day, a clear and precise translation of these passages is needed for a proper understanding and defense of this doctrine, and you'll never get a proper translation with the NIV. Now, before finishing, there's one verse which clearly illustrates the high-handed methods of textual criticism and interpretation which characterize the NIV. In Hebrews 11:1, the Holy Bible says, through faith also Sarah herself received strength to conceive seed, and was delivered of a child when she was past age, because he judged him faithful who had promised. The NIV says, by faith Abraham, even though he was past age, and Sarah herself was barren, was enabled to become a father because he considered him faithful who had made the promise. Now, this verse doesn't even refer to Abraham. And the rendering of the NIV about Abraham here is found in no Greek manuscript at all, not even one. However, scholars have become concerned with the fact that Sarah is not a good example of the faith. So they use the argument that the Greek word to conceive, seed, is normally used of a male begetting and not of a woman, And so to keep God from making the terrible mistake of calling Sarah a woman of faith, they just rewrote the Bible. Isn't that incredible? Now, it's impossible to believe that people can claim extreme accuracy for the New International Version when they handle the Greek text and the matter of translating the Bible in this fashion. My dear Christian friend, you've got two choices after listening to this study. You can continue to use the New International Version and for the rest of your life know that you are in deliberate, willful rebellion against the truth, or you can cast aside your respect of persons and your love of a man and love God and love His Word enough to get your hands on a copy of the true and living Word of God for the English-speaking people, the Holy Bible, the authorized King James Version.
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1: SRN News, I'm Rich Thomason in Washington. President Trump's International Board of Peace announcing a deal that would see Hamas disarm and Israel pull its forces out of Gaza.
2: The BBC has obtained the text of the four-page roadmap, which sets out a phased process linking Hamas's disarmament to a gradual Israeli military withdrawal and the deployment of a new Palestinian transitional authority backed by an international stabilization force, with neither Hamas nor Israel moving to the next phase until the other has fulfilled its commitments. Smaller groups in Gaza would disarm first before Hamas begins dismantling what they described as its state-like military infrastructure of tunnels, weapons depots, and production facilities. Israel has not yet commented.
1: The BBC's Shaima Halil. An investigation underway following this week's cyber attacks targeting more than 30 water utilities in Minnesota. Last week, the FBI issued an advisory warning that Iranian hackers have been targeting water and wastewater systems. There have been no reports of any negative impact on water quality in the affected communities. President Trump says this is a serious problem.
3: Last year alone, illegal aliens with commercial driver's licenses caused at least 30 deaths and many, many very seriously injured. As president, I made it our official policy to enforce English language requirements for truck drivers and support American truckers on American roadways.
1: And now incentives are being offered to encourage American military veterans who drove large military vehicles to consider a career in trucking. The president may withdraw the attorney general nomination of Todd Blanche until after the midterm elections. Strong earnings reports from American tech giants have sent overseas stock markets soaring, and this morning Wall Street futures are sharply higher. This is SRN News. Christian leaders in Iraq don't believe the prime minister.
4: Ali al-Zaidi is calling all believers who fled the country during the ISIS years to come back. Local clergymen say maybe not yet. They point out that security concerns which drove Christians out of Iraq in the first place still haven't been addressed. ISIS is gone, but the Christian minority is still being persecuted by Iraq's huge Muslim majority, and the government isn't doing much to address the problem. One Christian leader says until safety returns, believers won't. Michael Harrington reporting.
1: A man has been sentenced to 6 months behind bars for ramming his car into the Chabad-Lubavitch World Headquarters in New York. The sentence clears the way for Dan Sohail of New Jersey, who's already spent 6 months in detention, to be released in about a week. Prosecutors had sought a stiffer sentence as a wider warning to those who might attack Jewish interests amid a dramatic rise in anti-Semitism hate crimes. This is SRN News. Doctors are learning more about the arrival in America of a devastating disease.
5: New research says ancient mummy DNA provides firm evidence that European colonization brought smallpox to the Americas. The deadly disease struck Asia and Europe and eventually spread to the Americas, where it killed millions and devastated indigenous populations. Researchers found evidence of smallpox infection from two mummified individuals in South America, dating them back to the 16th century. Jason Walker reporting.
1: Federal regulators are clearing the way for robo-taxis without steering wheels or eventually even brake pedals. The National Highway Traffic Safety Administration has proposed a rule allowing robo-taxis to operate without brake pedals, but that proposal is still pending. More details at srnnews.com.
6: With SRN Sports, I'm Bernie Bennett. The Kansas City Chiefs have started their full squad training camp without offensive coordinator Eric Bieniemy. He remained away from the team Wednesday after his wife, Mia Bieniemy, was shot at their Virginia home. Chiefs coach Andy Reid says Mia Bieniemy has been released from the intensive care and was improving. The couple's son, Elijah Zion, was arrested for the shooting and faces multiple charges. Trade deals target Tariq Skubal, and Detroit fans gave each other a warm farewell Wednesday. Justin Cases was the two-time Cy Young Award winner's final appearance in a Tigers jersey. Skubal was cheered at every opportunity by a crowd of 34,000 while taking a shutout into the seventh inning against Baltimore. His first standing ovation came when he struck out leadoff hitter Tyler Ward on a 3-2 changeup to record his 1,000th career strikeout. This is SRN Sports.

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1: Can I be real transparent for just a few minutes? I do care what people think about me, as you do. I mean, y'all, you care what people think about you. I'm not sure any of us care enough what the Lord thinks about us. And that's what worship is. Worship is I'm not worried about them. I'm worried about Him. I'm not wanting to please them. I'm wanting to praise Him. The singers do not perform for applause. It's a little bit awkward here sometimes because we've mentioned it. We don't do that a lot here. Applause, many times, I think, directs the praise to the person doing it. We don't do that a lot. And so when there's visitors and someone will sing a song or something like that, there'll be about three people that will applause, and then some others feel obligated to join in, and it's just kind of awkward. The singers aren't singing for, I hope and pray they're not singing for applause. The musicians are not performing for recognition. When we lift up our voices and we grab the hymn book, we should be lifting up our hearts before the Lord and offering to Him the sacrifice of our praise. And every believer ought to come to the Lord's house prepared to worship, not just come to observe, but to participate, not merely to consume, but to give praise unto God. And when God becomes the true true focus of our worship, listen to me tonight, His presence becomes far more important than any of our preferences. And that's what we need, church. We need the presence of God. We need His presence. We believe worship must be in spirit and in truth. John 4:24. They that worship Him must worship Him in spirit and in truth. Worship begins in the spirit. Everything we do, there is a spirit behind it. There is a motive. There is a purpose. There is an inward reality. And worship is not the outward form. It is not the performance of the ritual. Worship comes from the inner man. And it involves all a sense that God is holy, that we are approaching a holy God. It encompasses a humility, a sense of who we are, fallen, frail creatures of dust. It involves gratitude when we think of His goodness and how good He has been. Love, worship, we don't worship out of duty alone, but out of a heart in love with the Lord. Reverence, a seriousness and a respect when we approach the Lord. Submission, it is more than just praising God with their lips. It is surrendering ourselves to His will. A worshiping heart literally says, Lord, You are worthy to rule my life. True worship is always spiritual before it's outward. The outward expression may differ from person to person. I've been in services and, you know, people will raise their hand. By the way, nothing wrong with that. Nothing wrong with that. Bible talks about lifting up holy hands. Nothing wrong with that. I've been in services and seen people begin to pray and they'll raise their hand like this. Nothing wrong with that. How many of y'all been in some of those exciting services? I mean, some preachers say, I don't know what this means. Preachers say, man, it got so thick. I don't know what that means. But I've been in some services out there, and I tell you, I'm not against them. As long as it's not flesh. Come on, right? I think that we can get so reserved, and I think we can get so formal, the Holy Spirit would have to, I don't know what He'd have to do to get some of us to say amen. You know what amen means? What's amen mean? So be it. I mean, I believe in saying amen. Years and years ago, family was coming to this church, and the husband, he was a quiet little meek guy, and his wife was, everything was opposite with her. And man, she'd sit back there, and she'd say, amen, amen. And I had a guy come, he said, preacher, aren't you going to do something about her saying amen? I said, well, if her husband would, she wouldn't have to. Hey, now, in case you're wondering about your pastor, I've said, I am for things done decently and in order, we can all say. Isn't it true, though, sometimes we really don't worship the Lord like we should? Now, this is not worshiping the Lord. But if you're worshiping the Lord and you're filled with a gratitude and a desire and an appreciation, and the Lord does something and you feel the need to do that, you go ahead and do that, okay? It's okay. And I would also advise some of you to not be overly critical of people that don't do everything the way you do. Ben's offended. I'm sorry. No, I'm kidding. He's not. Amen. Let me get back to my notes. We never get done. We believe that worship is a daily way of life. We believe that. Now, I didn't say we always practice it, but we believe it. Here's the scripture. Psalms 95:7 says, today if ye will hear his voice. So it says today, every day. God desires our hearts every day, and worship is not confined to a church building. Certainly we ought to be ready when we come together here among God's people to worship corporately, but worship is meant to continue long after the church. I really believe that we have it backwards. I believe sometimes we come to a church service and it's a really good church service, and then we live on the overflow. I think we should worship the Lord so much through the week that we come to here on Sunday morning and Sunday night, and we're in the overflow here. We're already in a spirit of worship before we get here. Worship should happen at home as families gather around the Word of God. Worship should happen in the car as songs of praise fill the heart and mind. Worship should happen in prayer as we go to God early in the morning and thank Him for His goodness. Worship should happen in our Bible reading as we listen to the voice of God through His holy word. And true worship should become a part of our everyday life, because I believe that worship will keep your heart tender toward God. Same passage I was reading in Psalms 95, after it calls people to worship, it gives a warning and says, harden not your heart. See, I believe that's the problem. That's why many people are not worshiping, because their heart has grown cold. I believe it kind of like this. When gratitude begins to fade, that complaining or that complacency grows. When the reverence fades, the self-centeredness starts to grow. When the worship disappears, the unbelief and that spiritual dullness begins to settle into the soul. And Israel is an example of this truth. They wasted 40 years in the wilderness. But I tell you how they did it. That one day at a time. A little bit harder today. A little bit harder tomorrow. And that spiritual dullness happens gradually many times. And when we neglect our walk with God, that slowly produces complaining and bitterness and selfish and unbelief. And many Christians do not suddenly fall away from God. They simply stop worshiping Him daily. And worship daily recalibrates the soul. Any of you men have tools you have to recalibrate? You know, you've got to get it back on center. Worship does that for us. Let me give you this thought. We believe worship begins with seeing God as He is. Psalms 93 says, for the Lord is a great God and a great King above all gods. The psalmist worships Him as creator, king, sustainer, shepherd. And if you've got a small view of God, your worship will be very small. We believe that God is seeking worshipers. It's kind of amazing here. The Lord says those words. He says, for the Father seeketh such to worship Him. Think about it. The God that created the heavens and the universe and the earth and us, the God who spoke it all into existence, the God who needs nothing from man, is seeking worshipers. Because the Creator desires fellowship from His creation. God is looking. We got some little ones here today. We got Anna over here sitting by her dad. We got Abigail over here sitting by my mother-in-law. Claire's there. You know these little kids, you know they can worship the Lord. I preached at Brother Perry's last night. A young lady came up to me. I don't know how old she was, 7 or 8, 9. She said, "I really enjoyed the message." And boy, my ears perked up. And she began to tell me how my message reminded her of the rain, and after the rain, the rainbow, the symbol of God's promise, was seen. And as a little girl, you know what her words were? They were giving honor and glory to the truth of God. We need to teach our young people how to worship the Lord. Let me give you this thought. As we come to the close of the message, we must remember that worship is not entertainment. Worship is not routine. Worship is not emotional performance. It is communing with God about God. And if you're here tonight and you are not saved, you are not in a position to worship God. If we took the time here in John chapter 4, we would see when Jesus spoke to this woman who was broken and sinful and confused and all mixed up, and He revealed to her the truth of who He was, that He was the Messiah that she mentioned. Before she could worship, she had to be saved. How many of y'all believe the Lord deserves more worship? Well, what we got to do? We got to get them saved so they can worship Him. Let me ask you tonight a few questions and I'm done. Has your worship become mechanical? Are you just going through the motions? Is your heart cold toward God? Maybe you've been attending worship services, but really, truly, there's very little worshiping going on. When was the last time that you, maybe in the privacy of your home, were in a spirit of prayer before the Lord, and you were adoring Him for who He is, and something began to happen in your heart, and there was that welling up within you? I mean, y'all know what I'm talking about tonight. Do you desire it? The Bible says, "Oh, come, let us worship and bow down. Let us kneel before the Lord our Maker." And tonight may be a good night to come before the Lord once again with a humble heart, a worshiping heart, and just praise Him for who He is. Let's stand our feet, every head bowed, every eye closed. Throughout Scripture, God repeatedly rebuked people who maintained an outward religion while their hearts remained far from Him. God has never been impressed with empty formality. He desires worship that arises from the inner man. Worship that is real, heartfelt, and grounded in the Heavenly Father. Lord, we honor You.
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1: Take your Bibles to 1 John, the 5th chapter. And I had considered moving on from the subject of how to pray, because this is one of the longest series of lessons that I have done in all of the past year in broadcasting. But I want to speak specifically about confidence in prayer. There are so many that struggle when it comes to the having confidence in prayer, that I'm compelled to do due diligence in these broadcasts, particularly in these teachings. 1 John, the 5th chapter, the 13th verse, "These things have I written unto you that believe on the name of the Son of God, that ye may know that ye have eternal life, and that ye may believe on the name of the Son of God. And this is the confidence that we have in him, that if we ask anything according to his will, he heareth us. And if we know that he hear us, whatsoever we ask, we know that we have the petitions that we desired of him." If you go to the Webster's 1828 dictionary, it defines confidence as a trusting or reliance, an assurance of mind or firm belief in the integrity, stability, the veracity of another, or in the truth and the reality of a fact. Now, I'm going to tell you, there's enough meat just in the definition of confidence to get my wood burning hot. When you begin to think about confidence and you look at that definition, it's, you know, a trusting or reliance or the assurance of mind or firm believing in the integrity, the stability, or the veracity of another. And when we talk about prayer, and our confidence is not in the one doing the praying, but in the one doing the listening. And child of God, if you don't have confidence in the one doing the listening, then you're going to end up attempting to make up the difference with having confidence in the veracity of the prayer, in the intensity of the prayer. You see, the issue that many have when it comes to prayer, that they have a lack of confidence in the Word of God to begin with. They have a lack of confidence as well as in the integrity of the Lord to honor His Word. And therefore, because they have this lack of confidence in God to hear and to answer according to His Word, the prayers that they pray are offered from the standpoint of their flesh. A lot of folks have a lot of self-confidence in their own abilities, and yet when life throws a sinker ball at them. They're so used to a habitual and ritualistic prayer life that they have very little confidence in the Lord. They'll call others to pray for them. And actually, they call for you to do most of the praying, if not all the praying, and hope things turn out for the best. And I know that's a very difficult saying, but it's the truth. And a lot of times when people pray, they say, well, I'm praying for you. I'm sending you best wishes. I don't need your wishes. I need your prayers. Your pastor does not need your positive vibes and thoughts. He needs your prayers. We need men of God and women of God to have enough confidence in the Word of God that when we pray, we believe that God has heard us. Why? Because we're praying in accordance to His Word, in accordance to His will. I'm not praying that things work out for the best according to my ideas or my thinking. I've seen it. I've asked people, have you prayed? People will look down at the ground at you. They'll look off. Another question that I often ask in these situations is, how are you praying about this situation? See, I have no problem praying for people and praying with people. But if you come to me and there's a desperate situation, sometimes I will ask, and I'll be blunt about it, how are you praying according to this situation? It's an important question to ask. I had this has been many years ago. I had one lady that complained about me asking her difficult questions. And then it's kind of funny, but it's more sad than anything, because she said the hard part out loud. That's why I called you, hoping you'd know how to get through to the Lord. You see, prayer is based upon a person having a personal relationship with Jesus Christ. That is our authority to go boldly into the throne of grace to pray. But if our confidence is in ourselves or in another person, then there's something wrong. And the reason they don't have confidence is either one of two things. They have no fellowship with God, or number two, they have no relationship with God. It's either a fellowship problem or a relationship problem. The fellowship problem for believers always relates back to sin. The lack of a relationship is because they're not born again, they're lost. Now, when it comes to our confidence, when it comes to prayer, it is generally developed over time. But there are some that seem never to develop biblical confidence. The number one tool you have in prayer to develop your confidence in praying is the habitual study of God's Word. 2 Timothy 2:15 is in the Scriptures for a purpose. Study to shew thyself approved unto God, a workman that needeth not to be ashamed, rightly dividing the word of truth. You see, our text demonstrates that the word was written for a purpose. These things have I written unto you that believe on the name of the Son of God, that ye may know that you have eternal life. You've got a relationship. And that ye may believe on the name of the Son of God. It's difficult to have confidence without having the assurance of salvation. A man can have confidence because the Word of God is the source of confidence. 2 Timothy 3, beginning at verse 16, it says, all scripture is given by inspiration of God and is profitable for doctrine, for reproof, for correction, for instruction in righteousness, that the man of God may be perfect, thoroughly furnished unto all good works. Therefore, any man, woman, boy, or girl that refuses to believe the word of God is going to lack confidence in coming to the Lord and standing upon the authority of Scripture. The Holy Ghost, speaking through John, ties our confidence to our believing the written record. Using the conjunction that starts off in verse 14, and this is the confidence that we have in him, that if we ask anything according to his will, he heareth us. Now, since God reveals his will through his word, we can only have such confidence and boldness in our praying when we believe the word of God. Verse 15 plainly states, if we know that he hears us, whatsoever we ask, we know that we have the petitions that we desired of him. And the problem often is many people are not sure that God hears them. Why? Because their confidence is placed in themselves, not based upon the word of God. We have to begin wrapping this up today, so because we've got to make note that the Holy Ghost made the connection between the verses 13 through 15 with the two conjunctions, and. If we separate verse 13 as a separate issue from the confidence we have in Christ, and then, you know, we try to make verse 14 only about human confidence, we're going to stumble when it comes to knowing the will of God. And that, I believe, is why we get in so many times into a fleshly pattern in prayer, is because of our lack of reading, studying, and making application of the Word of God. We often lack the assurance that God will honor His Word and answer because we fail to take seriously the building up of our confidence in God's Word on a daily basis. Until next time.
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3: SRN News, I'm Rich Thomason in Washington. President Trump's International Board of Peace announcing a deal that would see Hamas disarm and Israel pull its forces out of Gaza.
4: The BBC has obtained the text of the four-page roadmap, which sets out a phased process linking Hamas's disarmament to a gradual Israeli military withdrawal and the deployment of a new Palestinian transitional authority backed by an international stabilization force, with neither Hamas nor Israel moving to the next phase until the other has fulfilled its commitments. Smaller groups in Gaza would disarm first before Hamas begins dismantling what they described as its state-like military infrastructure of tunnels, weapons depots, and production facilities. Israel has not yet commented.
3: The BBC's Shaima Halil. An investigation underway following this week's cyber attacks targeting more than 30 water utilities in Minnesota. Last week, the FBI issued an advisory warning that Iranian hackers have been targeting water and wastewater systems. There have been no reports of any negative impact on water quality in the affected communities. President Trump says this is a serious problem.
5: Last year alone, illegal aliens with commercial driver's licenses caused at least 30 deaths and many, many very seriously injured. As president, I made it our official policy to enforce English language requirements for truck drivers and support American truckers on American roadways.
3: And now incentives are being offered to encourage American military veterans who drove large military vehicles to consider a career in trucking. The president may withdraw the attorney general nomination of Todd Blanche until after the midterm elections. Strong earnings reports from American tech giants have sent overseas stock markets soaring, and this morning Wall Street futures are sharply higher. This is SRN News. Christian leaders in Iraq don't believe the prime minister.
6: Ali al-Zaidi is calling all believers who fled the country during the ISIS years to come back. Local clergymen say, maybe not yet. They point out that security concerns, which drove Christians out of Iraq in the first place, still haven't been addressed. ISIS is gone, but the Christian minority is still being persecuted by Iraq's huge Muslim majority, and the government isn't doing much to address the problem. One Christian leader says until safety returns, believers won't. Michael Harrington reporting.
3: A man has been sentenced to 6 months behind bars for ramming his car into the Chabad-Lubavitch World Headquarters in New York. The sentence clears the way for Dan Sohail of New Jersey, who's already spent 6 months in detention, to be released in about a week. Prosecutors had sought a stiffer sentence as a wider warning to those who might attack Jewish interests amid a dramatic rise in anti-Semitism, hate crimes. This is SRN News. Doctors are learning more about the arrival in America of a devastating disease.
7: New research says ancient mummy DNA provides firm evidence that European colonization brought smallpox to the Americas. The deadly disease struck Asia and Europe and eventually spread to the Americas, where it killed millions and devastated indigenous populations. Researchers found evidence of smallpox infection from two mummified individuals in South America, dating them back to the 16th century. Jason Walker reporting.
3: Federal regulators are clearing the way for robo-taxis without steering wheels or eventually even brake pedals. The National Highway Traffic Safety Administration has proposed a rule allowing robo-taxis to operate without brake pedals, but that proposal is still pending. More details at srnnews.com.

0: This is the Phyllis Schlafly Report, a daily commentary continuing the conservative pro-family legacy of Phyllis Schlafly. Now from the Phyllis Schlafly Center studios, here's Ryan Haidt.
1: Many people may use the words liberal and progressive interchangeably, but we should be abundantly clear that they are not the same thing. The difference now matters more than it ever has. The Supreme Court recently ruled 8-1 that counseling conversations are protected speech and that states cannot ban viewpoints in the counseling room. Justices Kagan and Sotomayor, liberal appointees, concurred, noting that Colorado's conversion therapy ban was not viewpoint neutral and that a neutral law would raise a different question. They disagreed with the outcome but respected the legal boundary. Justice Ketanji Brown Jackson, the lone dissenter, has said publicly that she sees her seat on the court as an opportunity to tell people her opinions and how she feels about the issues. Well, that distinction captures the division perfectly. Liberalism historically called for tolerance, the idea that competing viewpoints should be allowed to exist. Progressivism calls for compliance to its own vision. It does not argue for it, it enforces it. Earlier this year in Finland, a lawmaker was convicted of inciting hatred for calling homosexuality a disorder in a statement she made over 20 years ago. No hatred was actually incited in all that time, but she was guilty of holding the wrong belief. In Great Britain, street preachers are informed by police that sharing the gospel in ways that might cause offense or dissuade someone from seeking an abortion is not permitted, and even a wrong-think social media post can send you to jail. In the NBA, Chicago Bulls player Jaden Ivey, a Christian, was waived from the team for posting a video critiquing Pride Month promotions. Progressives who fled Twitter when Elon Musk purchased it have discovered the hard way that their new safe space platform, Blue Sky, has quickly devolved into isolated groups and ideological bubbles between which any friction results in mass blocking. All of these examples are not bugs of progressivism. They're the main feature. Liberalism preaches that everyone has their own truth. Progressivism tells you that your truth must become everyone else's, and silence in the face of it is not enough. Both active dissent and silent refusal must be punished. When persuasion is replaced by coercion, we're no longer in the realm of liberal politics. We are squarely in the realm of forced progressive groupthink. Or else. Don't conflate the two. Stay informed at phyllisschlafly.com and join us again for the Phyllis Schlafly Report.

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I'm so tired of being stirred that His coming is so near.

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1: SRN News, I'm Rich Thomason in Washington. President Trump's International Board of Peace announcing a deal that would see Hamas disarm and Israel pull its forces out of Gaza.
2: The BBC has obtained the text of the four-page roadmap, which sets out a phased process linking Hamas's disarmament to a gradual Israeli military withdrawal and the deployment of a new Palestinian transitional authority backed by an international stabilization force, with neither Hamas nor Israel moving to the next phase until the other has fulfilled its commitments. Smaller groups in Gaza would disarm first before Hamas begins dismantling what they described as its state-like military infrastructure of tunnels, weapons depots, and production facilities. Israel has not yet commented.
1: The BBC's Shaima Halil. An investigation underway following this week's cyber attacks targeting more than 30 water utilities in Minnesota. Last week, the FBI issued an advisory warning that Iranian hackers have been targeting water and wastewater systems. There have been no reports of any negative impact on water quality in the affected communities. President Trump says this is a serious problem.
3: Last year alone, illegal aliens with commercial driver's licenses caused at least 30 deaths and many, many very seriously injured. As president, I made it our official policy to enforce English language requirements for truck drivers and support American truckers on American roadways.
1: And now incentives are being offered to encourage American military veterans who drove large military vehicles to consider a career in trucking. The president may withdraw the attorney general nomination of Todd Blanche until after the midterm elections. Strong earnings reports from American tech giants have sent overseas stock markets soaring. And this morning, Wall Street futures are sharply higher. This is SRN News. Christian leaders in Iraq don't believe the prime minister.
4: Ali al-Zaidi is calling all believers who fled the country during the ISIS years to come back. Local clergymen say, maybe not yet. They point out that security concerns, which drove Christians out of Iraq in the first place, still haven't been addressed. ISIS is gone, but the Christian minority is still being persecuted by Iraq's huge Muslim majority, and the government isn't doing much to address the problem. One Christian leader says until safety returns, believers won't. Michael Harrington reporting.
1: A man has been sentenced to 6 months behind bars for ramming his car into the Chabad-Lubavitch World Headquarters in New York. The sentence clears the way for Dan Sohail of New Jersey, who's already spent 6 months in detention, to be released in about a week. Prosecutors had sought a stiffer sentence as a wider warning to those who might attack Jewish interests amid a dramatic rise in anti-Semitism hate crimes. This is SRN News. Doctors are learning more about the arrival in America of a devastating disease.
5: New research says ancient mummy DNA provides firm evidence that European colonization brought smallpox to the Americas. The deadly disease struck Asia and Europe and eventually spread to the Americas, where it killed millions and devastated indigenous populations. Researchers found evidence of smallpox infection from two mummified individuals in South America, dating them back to the 16th century. Jason Walker reporting.
1: Federal regulators are clearing the way for robo-taxis without steering wheels or eventually even brake pedals. The National Highway Traffic Safety Administration has proposed a rule allowing robo-taxis to operate without brake pedals, but that proposal is still pending. More details at srnnews.com.
6: The fight to secure our elections is far from over. This is Matt Staver with Freedom's Call. In his recent address to the nation, President Donald Trump stated that China committed the largest compromise of election data in American history. Beginning with the 2020 election cycle, China gained access to 220 million U.S. voter files. And this included names, addresses, phone numbers, and political party preferences. President Trump said, quote, "This data loss presents an unprecedented election security nightmare. The intelligence even shows that China has assigned a data exploitation unit specifically to this new project," close quote. Another set of documents shows how intelligence officials actually work to cover up this information from the president and the American people. Election integrity is a widespread problem. It's scattered across 50 states. thousands of counties, and thousands of local election offices. Stay informed at Liberty Counsel's website, lc.org.

0: Hello, friends. This is Brother Troy Young, welcoming you to another exciting broadcast of the Voice of the Appalachians. We appreciate each one of you who have tuned in to today's broadcast and trust that you will receive a blessing from it.
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2: Honor and respect for our nation. Be careful, Edomites, when you cheer for the Babylonians against the wrong people. The second thing he said was Edom enjoyed Judah's fall, verses 12 and 13. Edom found pleasure and profit in Judah's fall. And Obadiah's voice rang out against it. Let me give you this application of this. There's so much here. When somebody's out of the will of God, you better be careful about cheering for their punishment. Because God doesn't punish His children to destroy them. He punishes children to restore them. And what you ought to do is be praying for the fallen and helping the hurting and picking up those that have fallen in the ditch and have backslidden against God. You always want to be on the side of right. But here Edom was enjoying Judah's fall. Note the things that Edom has done, verses 12 and 13. We can picture the Edomites swarming down from the cliffs that they lived in and watching as they're being punished. We can hear the canyons echoing shouts of gladness for punishment against Judah. And out of the rocky ravines, the Edomites came wild and excited, cheering on the Babylonians. God had given Israel special instruction regarding Edom. If you go back to Deuteronomy 23, 7 and 8, he said this, Thou shalt not abhor an Edomite, for he is thy brother. The children that are begotten of them shall enter into the congregation of the Lord in their third generation. Here's what he said, Judah, I know Edom is backslidden. You pray for them. You try to convert them. Don't you fuss against your brother. When God brought the Babylonians in then to punish Judah, the Edomites start cheering for the Babylonians, and God stands up. Are you getting this morning? Buddy, I'm for the fallen coming back to God. I'm for the hurting being restored. I'm for the prodigal son coming home. I'm for the boy that's in the far country, leaving the far country and coming home. I'm not about to rejoice about the boy being in the far country. I'm going to join the daddy when he says, kill the fatted calf and bring the ring and the robe. I want to rejoice in the restoration. If you rejoice in somebody's fall and somebody's hurt, you need to get right with God. Oh, I've got so much here I want to give you. Third thing they did. Edom enslaved Judah's fugitives. Verse number 14, look at it. Neither shouldest thou have stood in the crossway to cut off those of his that did escape. Neither shouldest thou have delivered up those of this that did remain in the day of distress. Imagine this with me. Picture a frantic mother who has somehow survived the horrors of the Babylonian siege of Jerusalem. Now, there are soldiers here this morning. There are veterans here this morning. This is not an imagination. This happened. They saw this happen in their lives. They saw folks in Korea, in Vietnam, and other places escape the horror of war. Imagine, if you will, Babylon has entered into Judah. They've destroyed the temple. They're destroying the land of Judah. It's a punishment of God, not to destroy, but to restore. The Edomites come out of the cliffs and they start mocking Judah for being whipped. They start cheering Babylon for their destruction of Judah. And then the Bible says they enslaved Judah's fugitives. Imagine a frantic mother who somehow survived the horrors of the Babylonian siege. Her husband is dead, but she has two small children, and they have escaped the ravaging troops who are sacking the city of Judah. Through an unguarded hole in the wall, the mother and two children escape the city. They say, maybe if we can get to the mountain pass, we will just be free. She urges her children to be brave, to be quiet, and to be strong, and to follow her as she makes her way to escape. As she reaches the final pass to get away from the ravage at the war-torn city where the Babylonians are destroying Judah, hope revives in her heart. She has almost made it. And then as she goes through the last place of escape, it's not a Babylonian. It's an Edomite. It's a brother who says, "We got you." And they help. They help the Babylonians capture the Jews. And they take them and turn them in. That's what the book of Obadiah is about. Obadiah is saying, don't you get on the wrong side of history. Verses 15 and 16, Obadiah is about to pass a sentence, and his word is expanded to not only Edom, but all the other countries that allied themselves to be enemies of God's people. And his word carries him over and through the centuries to the day of the Lord. He is talking about the end time. Like many prophecies, Obadiah's words would have a partial fulfillment for Edom and a later fulfillment for end-time foes of God and his people of Israel. And Obadiah's prophecy has an ultimate focus in the day of the Lord when all nations will come up against the nation of Israel. Let me make this statement big and loud. Victory of the heathen is only temporary. The victory of the heathen is only ever temporary. When Jesus was hung, crucified on the cross of Calvary and placed in the tomb, the heathen rejoiced. But the heathen's victory has only ever been temporary. The Babylonians rejoiced that they had destroyed Judah. And it's really sad to me that their brothers, the Edomites, and it's sad because we have seen a revival of the Edomite kind of people in the day in which we live. They are cheering for the fall of America. We have folks sitting in Congress cheering for the fall of America. We have folks in the classroom cheering for the fall of America and cheering for the fall of the church and cheering for the fall of the Christian and cheering for the fall of the preacher. They can't wait for some of God's people to be punished. I got news for the Edomites. The heathen's victory is only temporary. And the Edomites were on the wrong side of history. And so I declare, I'm for America. I'm for the Declaration of Independence. I'm for the Constitution of the United States. I'm for the red, white, and blue and the flag and the 50 stars on the flag. And I'm for every child putting their hand over their heart and pledging allegiance to one nation under God. I'm for prayer in the home. I'm for prayer in the church. I'm for prayer in the classroom. I'm for prayer in every room. I am for In God We Trust. I am for the Ten Commandments. All you say, preacher, it looks bad right now for the Christian. Looks bad right now for righteousness. It looks bad right now for the church. Oh, buddy, it looked bad for Judah when Babylon came in. But God didn't punish them to destroy them. He punished them to restore them. And I'm telling you, dear friend, you better not make your decision based on what you read on Facebook and what you hear in the news and what you read on social media and Instagram. You better make your choice based on the truth of that book right there. Because when the King of Kings and Lord of Lords returns, righteousness is going to win and victory is going to truth. And I'll say it loud and clear. I'm for America. I'm for Israel, God's chosen people. I'm for old time, heaven sent revival. I'm for the King James Bible. I'm for truth. I'm for right. I'm for old fashioned Bible preaching. I'm for preaching that the Bible is true and hell is hot. Heaven is sweet. And I'm for the local church. I am for truth. It doesn't matter to me what the score is. What matters is I want to be on God's side.
1: 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Be sure to tune in next week as Brother Fugit preaches the old time religion. Radio friend, find the right and stay with the right. The Lord's side is the right side in every situation. Before we go off the air today, please note the following important announcements. Pastor Fugit will travel to Ohio, Michigan, Arkansas, Florida, and Indiana during the month of August. August 3 and 4, he will preach at Grace Baptist Church in Delaware, Ohio. August 7, he will speak at Lake Crest Baptist Church in Waterford, Michigan. August 17 and 18, he will preach at Bible Baptist Church in El Dorado, Arkansas. August 24 and 25, he will speak at Riverview Baptist Church in Dunellen, Florida. August 31st through September the 1st, he will preach at Grace Baptist Church in French Lick, Indiana. If you live within driving distance of any of these meetings, come and hear Pastor Fugit live. He would love to meet you. For more information, visit his website at jefffugit.com. 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
0: 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Our address here at The Voice is The Voice, 3000 Clay's Mill Road, Lexington, Kentucky, 40503. That's The Voice, 3000 Clay's Mill Road, Lexington, Kentucky, 40503. May the Lord bless you and have a great day.

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1: SRN News, I'm Rich Thomason in Washington. President Trump's International Board of Peace announcing a deal that would see Hamas disarm and Israel pull its forces out of Gaza.
2: The BBC has obtained the text of the four-page roadmap, which sets out a phased process linking Hamas's disarmament to a gradual Israeli military withdrawal and the deployment of a new Palestinian transitional authority backed by an international stabilization force, with neither Hamas nor Israel moving to the next phase until the other has fulfilled its commitments. Smaller groups in Gaza would disarm first before Hamas begins dismantling what they described as its state-like military infrastructure of tunnels, weapons depots, and production facilities. Israel has not yet commented.
1: The BBC's Shaima Halil. An investigation underway following this week's cyber attacks targeting more than 30 water utilities in Minnesota. Last week, the FBI issued an advisory warning that Iranian hackers have been targeting water and wastewater systems. There have been no reports of any negative impact on water quality in the affected communities. President Trump says this is a serious problem.
3: Last year alone, illegal aliens with commercial driver's licenses caused at least 30 deaths and many, many very seriously injured. As president, I made it our official policy to enforce English language requirements for truck drivers and support American truckers on American roadways.
1: And now incentives are being offered to encourage American military veterans who drove large military vehicles to consider a career in trucking. The president may withdraw the attorney general nomination of Todd Blanche until after the midterm elections. Strong earnings reports from American tech giants have sent overseas stock markets soaring, and this morning Wall Street futures are sharply higher. This is SRN News. Christian leaders in Iraq don't believe the prime minister.
4: Ali al-Zaidi is calling all believers who fled the country during the ISIS years to come back. Local clergymen say, maybe not yet. They point out that security concerns, which drove Christians out of Iraq in the first place, still haven't been addressed. ISIS is gone, but the Christian minority is still being persecuted by Iraq's huge Muslim majority, and the government isn't doing much to address the problem. One Christian leader says until safety returns, believers won't. Michael Harrington reporting.
1: A man has been sentenced to 6 months behind bars for ramming his car into the Chabad-Lubavitch World Headquarters in New York. The sentence clears the way for Dan Sohail of New Jersey, who's already spent 6 months in detention, to be released in about a week. Prosecutors had sought a stiffer sentence as a wider warning to those who might attack Jewish interests amid a dramatic rise in anti-Semitism hate crimes. This is SRN News. Doctors are learning more about the arrival in America of a devastating disease.
5: New research says ancient mummy DNA provides firm evidence that European colonization brought smallpox to the Americas. The deadly disease struck Asia and Europe and eventually spread to the Americas, where it killed millions and devastated indigenous populations. Researchers found evidence of smallpox infection from two mummified individuals in South America, dating them back to the 16th century. Jason Walker reporting.
1: Federal regulators are clearing the way for robo-taxis without steering wheels or eventually even brake pedals. The National Highway Traffic Safety Administration has proposed a rule allowing robo-taxis to operate without brake pedals, but that proposal is still pending. More details at srnnews.com.
6: With SRN Sports, I'm Bernie Bennett. The Kansas City Chiefs have started their full squad training camp without offensive coordinator Eric Bieniemy. He remained away from the team Wednesday after his wife, Mia Bieniemy, was shot at their Virginia home. Chiefs coach Andy Reid says Mia Bieniemy has been released from the intensive care and was improving. The couple's son, Elijah Zion, was arrested for the shooting and faces multiple charges. Trade deals target Tariq Skubal, and Detroit fans gave each other a warm farewell Wednesday. Justin Cases was the two-time Cy Young Award winner's final appearance in a Tigers jersey. Skubal was cheered at every opportunity by a crowd of 34,000 while taking a shutout into the seventh inning against Baltimore. His first standing ovation came when he struck out leadoff hitter Tyler Ward on a 3-2 changeup to record his 1,000th career strikeout. This is SRN Sports.

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1: SRN News, I'm Rich Thomason in Washington. President Trump's International Board of Peace announcing a deal that would see Hamas disarm and Israel pull its forces out of Gaza.
2: The BBC has obtained the text of the four-page roadmap, which sets out a phased process linking Hamas's disarmament to a gradual Israeli military withdrawal and the deployment of a new Palestinian transitional authority backed by an international stabilization force, with neither Hamas nor Israel moving to the next phase until the other has fulfilled its commitments. Smaller groups in Gaza would disarm first before Hamas begins dismantling what they described as its state-like military infrastructure of tunnels, weapons depots, and production facilities. Israel has not yet commented.
1: The BBC's Shaima Halil. An investigation underway following this week's cyber attacks targeting more than 30 water utilities in Minnesota. Last week, the FBI issued an advisory warning that Iranian hackers have been targeting water and wastewater systems. There have been no reports of any negative impact on water quality in the affected communities. President Trump says this is a serious problem.
3: Last year alone, illegal aliens with commercial driver's licenses caused at least 30 deaths and many, many very seriously injured. As president, I made it our official policy to enforce English language requirements for truck drivers and support American truckers on American roadways.
1: And now incentives are being offered to encourage American military veterans who drove large military vehicles to consider a career in trucking. The president may withdraw the attorney general nomination of Todd Blanch until after the midterm elections. Strong earnings reports from American tech giants have sent overseas stock markets soaring, and this morning Wall Street futures are sharply higher. This is SRN News. Christian leaders in Iraq don't believe the prime minister.
4: Ali al-Zaidi is calling all believers who fled the country during the ISIS years to come back. Local clergymen say maybe not yet. They point out that security concerns which drove Christians out of Iraq in the first place still haven't been addressed. ISIS is gone, but the Christian minority is still being persecuted by Iraq's huge Muslim majority, and the government isn't doing much to address the problem. One Christian leader says until safety returns, believers won't. Michael Harrington reporting.
1: A man has been sentenced to 6 months behind bars for ramming his car into the Chabad-Lubavitch World Headquarters in New York. The sentence clears the way for Dan Sohail of New Jersey, who's already spent 6 months in detention, to be released in about a week. Prosecutors had sought a stiffer sentence as a wider warning to those who might attack Jewish interests amid a dramatic rise in anti-Semitism, hate crimes. This is SRN News. Doctors are learning more about the arrival in America of a devastating disease.
5: New research says ancient mummy DNA provides firm evidence that European colonization brought smallpox to the Americas. The deadly disease struck Asia and Europe and eventually spread to the Americas, where it killed millions and devastated indigenous populations. Researchers found evidence of smallpox infection from two mummified individuals in South America, dating them back to the 16th century. Jason Walker reporting.
1: Federal regulators are clearing the way for robo-taxis without steering wheels or eventually even brake pedals. The National Highway Traffic Safety Administration has proposed a rule allowing robo-taxis to operate without brake pedals, but that proposal is still pending. More details at srnnews.com.

Robert E. Lee said this, "The Bible has never failed to give me light and strength. At the beginning of every chapter, I have a quote from a well-known man. Chapter 9 of my book on mountain lessons, drink whether you are thirsty or not. When it comes to the weather, the biggest difference between the Midwestern states and the Western states is the humidity. The air out west is dry air. Because of this, their heat is a dry heat and their cold is a dry cold. The effect of this is that it does not feel as hot or as cold as it does in Indiana. This affects the body in a strange way. You do not seem as thirsty in the West as you do in the Midwest. Because of this, it's easy to spend the day hiking and not feel the need to hydrate. Here's the rule. Drink whether you're thirsty or not. Doug told me that when he was in the military, every soldier constantly reminded their buddies to hydrate. Everyone in the platoon kept everyone else accountable. My backpack contained a water bladder with a tube running from my backpack to my front shoulder. I could drink often just by turning my head and sucking on a tube. By the way, this kept my hands free and movement to a minimum. The Montana preacher also encouraged us to take snacks with us on the hunt and nibble on something often. This keeps your digestive system active, or as he puts it, keeps your furnace running. So into the backpack went peanut butter sandwiches and high-protein trail mix along with an extra bottle of Gatorade. You see, the problem is this. Most of the time, you don't feel like eating and you don't feel thirsty. But even if you don't, you just follow the rule. Drink and eat whether or not you feel thirsty or hungry. Just do it. Proper intake is key to maintaining your stamina. Dehydration, by the way, if you've suffered dehydration, it can make you nauseous and lightheaded. Soon you can lose strength. Inadequate input puts you and those with you at greater risk, especially when you have hiked back several miles into the mountains. By the way, spiritual food is the same way, folks. Reading the Bible is our spiritual food and spiritual drink. The Word of God in the Bible is compared to milk and bread and meat. We also read of the water of the Word. Most people only read the Bible when they feel they need it. Now think about that. You'd be surprised how many Christians never read their Bible unless a crisis comes into their life. Now, if they go through a valley or a time of discouragement, then they will break out the Bible and read it. But if all seems to be going well in life, it sits and gathers dust. Come on, as a Christian, we should pass a rule concerning our spiritual intake. Read the Bible daily, whether you think you need it or whether you think you don't. If you aren't intaking spiritual nourishment, it will soon affect your spiritual health. The way most Bibles are printed, if you read 5 pages of the Bible a day. Now think about that. If you look down at your Bible, and let's say Genesis chapter 1 starts on page 1 and you read 1, 2, 3, 4, and 5. The next day you read 6, 7, 8, 9, 10. And you just keep going. Then you'll easily read the Bible through in a year. Every one of us could read through the entire Bible every year if we would just discipline ourselves to read for 10 minutes a day. Now think about that. 10 minutes a day. The person who is the most convinced they do not need to read the Bible is the person who needs it the most. I just encourage you, why not just mark the calendar today? Why don't you just say, for the next 30 days, whether I feel like I need it or not, I'm going to spend time in the Word of God. See if it doesn't begin to make a difference in your life. By the way, you ought to create accountability with a friend. Check on each other, just like those military buddies did. Make sure proper intake, proper spiritual intake is maintained. Until Monday, let's continue to look for that blessed hope and the glorious appearing of the great God and our Savior, Jesus Christ. Yeah.

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1: Hello, friend. I'm Micah McCurry. Thank you for listening to Bible Tract Echoes. Many of you may be aware that my father spent over 20 years in the United States Army, and I have a special place in my heart for our veterans. I realize we are a bit away from Veterans Day, but today I'd like to share with you something that we produce here at Bible Tracts Incorporated that may be a help to you. It's a gospel tract called The Warrior. Maybe you know someone that deals with some difficulties, some struggles that this tool is going to speak about. Maybe you'd like to order it on our website for free, BibleTractsInc.org, BibleTracts, TRACTSINC.org, BibleTractsInc.org. But before you consider it too strongly, why don't you listen to what it has to say? And if you are in that subset of our population that has defended our nation as an Army veteran, as a Marine, as someone that spends a lot of time out on the water in the Navy or whatever it may be, Air Force, Coast Guard, would you listen to what this has to say? Since the beginning of time, mankind has fought, bled, and died. Wars and catastrophes, both natural and man-made, have resulted in a small segment of our population being called into action. Warriors, medical professionals, police officers, firefighters, veterans of conflicts and circumstances they wouldn't wish on anyone else, have answered that call throughout history. But then the guns fall silent. The state of emergency passes. The deployments come to an end. The stress, the life or death decisions are no longer required. The situation has seemingly settled. The world seems to go on with life, but sometimes the past doesn't stay in the past. Another giant raises its ugly head. In some ways, the coming battle is even worse than those faced in defense of one's country or saving lives or keeping a community safe. This giant is coming for blood. Does that sound familiar? A situation like this reminds me of a man in the Bible. You may even know someone that shares his name. It's pretty common here in modern times. A man named David. David was a warrior, a general, a king, a leader of men. The Bible tells us he was just a youth when he ran towards battle for the first time and killed a brutal enemy soldier moments later. David was exceedingly skilled in single combat, even against vastly stronger foes. His combat days only increased, and thousands of enemy combatants fell at his hand or leadership. More impressive still, his men respected him so intensely that they often took on grave risk in a multitude of dangerous special operations engagements simply because he was their leader. His prowess and battle-hardened feats of bravery and courage are recorded, along with other details about his life, in the most popular single book ever written, the Bible. Though he was not the instigator or the perpetrator, David was a participant and combat soldier, a leader in some of the most gruesome conflicts in recorded history. He lived through, witnessed, and took part in many battle scenes that he could not easily forget. Outside of war, David had another life.

bothered him made his mind and body hurt. He continues in Psalm 38, verse 4, "For mine iniquities are gone over mine head. As an heavy burden, they are too heavy for me." And a few verses later, he says, "I am troubled. I am bowed down greatly. I go mourning all the day long." David goes on crying out to God to forgive him and take this burden from him. Psalm 39, verse 7, "And now, Lord, what wait I for? My hope is in thee." Hope is a term that is frequently misused in today's vernacular, being substituted incorrectly for concepts like a wish or desire. But the word hope implies there is an expectation of a positive outcome. When David says, "My hope is in thee," after confessing to God, he is asking God to deliver him from the burden and anguish. What does this mean? Well, David expects that God will deliver him, and God does. David remembers his deliverance and thanks God. In Psalm 40, verses 1 through 3, he says, "I waited patiently for the Lord, and he inclined unto me, and heard my cry. He brought me up also out of an horrible pit, out of the miry clay, and set my feet upon a rock, and established my goings. And he hath put a new song in my mouth, even praise unto our God. Many shall see it, and fear, and shall trust in the Lord." With God's help, you too can defeat this giant of hopelessness. Don't let the enemy fool you into carrying this burden. But that raises the question, who is the enemy? The enemy is Satan. He is the father of lies. Revelation 12:9 says, "And the great dragon was cast out, that old serpent called the devil and Satan, which deceiveth the whole world. He was cast out into the earth, and his angels were cast out with him." John 8, verse 44 says, "He was a murderer from the beginning, and abode not in the truth, because there is no truth in him. When he speaketh a lie, he speaketh of his own, for he is a liar and the father of it." John 10, verse 10 tells us what Satan's mission is, and it's to steal, kill, and destroy. Satan will stop at nothing to accomplish these evil goals. Satan wants you to believe that the pain ends with death, but it doesn't. Luke chapter 16, verses 23 and 24 tells us about a rich man. It says, "And in hell he lift up his eyes, being in torments, and seeth Abraham afar off, and Lazarus in his bosom, and he cried and said, Father Abraham, have mercy on me, and send Lazarus that he may dip the tip of his finger in water and cool my tongue, for I am tormented in this flame." It brings me no joy to tell you that any suffering you may experience in this world is nothing compared to an eternity spent without the one who can give you the victory over your hopeless state. But let me introduce you to the victor. The truth is that everyone deserves to spend an eternity in hell. Regardless of the good works you have done, no matter your service to your country, community, or family, we are all bound for hell. None of us can buy our way out. But I have some good news. You don't have to go to hell. Notice what the Bible says in 1 John chapter 1, verses 8 and 9. "If we say that we have no sin, we deceive ourselves, and the truth is not in us. If we confess our sins, he is faithful and just to forgive us our sins and to cleanse us from all unrighteousness." The next verse I'm going to read reiterates that there is hope. Romans chapter 6, verse 23, "For the wages of sin is death, but the gift of God is eternal life through Jesus Christ our Lord." Jesus Christ, the victor, the Son of God, subjected himself to brutal crucifixion, became sin, and bore the wrath of God so that you don't have to. Even more wondrous, he proved his power and rose from the dead so that you can have a bridge to heaven. John chapter 3, verse 16 through 18, "For God so loved the world that he gave his only begotten Son,

that whosoever believeth in him should not perish, but have everlasting life. For God sent not his Son into the world to condemn the world, but that the world through him might be saved. He that believeth on him is not condemned, but he that believeth not is condemned already, because he hath not believed in the name of the only begotten Son of God. My friend, have you accepted the free gift of eternal salvation and victory over hopelessness that Jesus Christ offers? You can do so today. God tells us in the book of Romans chapter 10, verse 9, that if thou shalt confess with thy mouth the Lord Jesus, and shalt believe in thine heart that God hath raised him from the dead, thou shalt be saved. Right now, where you are, you could pray a simple prayer. The words won't save you. You must believe in your heart. You could pray to God now, confessing that you are a sinner, repenting of your sins. Tell God that you have no other way to heaven. Ask him to come into your life and save you. If you did that just now, we want to rejoice with you. According to the Bible, you now have a new life in Christ. You're part of the family of God, and we want to welcome you. I would love for you to reach out to us. There is one more item that I would like you to consider before I give you our contact info. You probably know others that struggle in the same way that you have. God has given us a duty. Through Christ, we have a grand opportunity to help others in this fight. Now, he is calling on you to stand. Ephesians chapter 6, verse 13, "Wherefore take unto you the whole armor of God, that ye may be able to withstand in the evil day, and having done all, to stand." No matter what, keep standing against the enemy. Share with others how they too can defeat their giants. If you have a question about something I said today, or maybe you would like to order some of this gospel tract that I just shared with you, you can get the printed physical version of it for free on our website, BibleTractsInc.org. But if you'd like to reach out to me with a question, you can text me at 309-316-7240. One more time, that's 309-316-7240. We would love to send you some of these gospel tracts. They work well throughout the year, not just around Veterans Day, but that would be a wonderful time to share them with someone that has served their country or community. My prayer, as always, as we sign off for this week of Bible Tract Echoes, is that you have a great day for His glory. We'll talk to you soon. God bless.

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1: LSRN News, I'm Rich Thomason in Washington. President Trump's International Board of Peace announcing a deal that would see Hamas disarm and Israel pull its forces out of Gaza.
2: The BBC has obtained the text of the four-page roadmap, which sets out a phased process linking Hamas's disarmament to a gradual Israeli military withdrawal and the deployment of a new Palestinian transitional authority backed by an international stabilization force, with neither Hamas nor Israel moving to the next phase until the other has fulfilled its commitments. Smaller groups in Gaza would disarm first before Hamas begins dismantling what they described as its state-like military infrastructure of tunnels, weapons depots, and production facilities. Israel has not yet commented.
1: The BBC's Shaima Halil. An investigation underway following this week's cyber attacks targeting more than 30 water utilities in Minnesota. Last week, the FBI issued an advisory warning that Iranian hackers have been targeting water and wastewater systems. There have been no reports of any negative impact on water quality in the affected communities. President Trump says this is a serious problem.
3: Last year alone, illegal aliens with commercial driver's licenses caused at least 30 deaths and many, many very seriously injured. As president, I made it our official policy to enforce English language requirements for truck drivers and support American truckers on American roadways.
1: And now incentives are being offered to encourage American military veterans who drove large military vehicles to consider a career in trucking. The president may withdraw the attorney general nomination of Todd Blanche until after the midterm elections. Strong earnings reports from American tech giants have sent overseas stock markets soaring, and this morning Wall Street futures are sharply higher. This is SRN News. Christian leaders in Iraq don't believe the prime minister.
4: Ali al-Zaidi is calling all believers who fled the country during the ISIS years to come back. Local clergymen say, maybe not yet. They point out that security concerns, which drove Christians out of Iraq in the first place, still haven't been addressed. ISIS is gone, but the Christian minority is still being persecuted by Iraq's huge Muslim majority, and the government isn't doing much to address the problem. One Christian leader says until safety returns, believers won't. Michael Harrington reporting.
1: A man has been sentenced to 6 months behind bars for ramming his car into the Chabad-Lubavitch World Headquarters in New York. The sentence clears the way for Dan Sohail of New Jersey, who's already spent 6 months in detention, to be released in about a week. Prosecutors had sought a stiffer sentence as a wider warning to those who might attack Jewish interests amid a dramatic rise in anti-Semitism hate crimes. This is SRN News. Doctors are learning more about the arrival in America of a devastating disease.
5: New research says ancient mummy DNA provides firm evidence that European colonization brought smallpox to the Americas. The deadly disease struck Asia and Europe and eventually spread to the Americas, where it killed millions and devastated indigenous populations. Researchers found evidence of smallpox infection from two mummified individuals in South America, dating them back to the 16th century. Jason Walker reporting.
1: Federal regulators are clearing the way for robo-taxis without steering wheels or eventually even brake pedals. The National Highway Traffic Safety Administration has proposed a rule allowing robo-taxis to operate without brake pedals, but that proposal is still pending. More details at srnnews.com.
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0: This is the Gospel Hour, making known to this nation the gospel of Jesus Christ. 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
1: Hello, everyone, and welcome to the Gospel Hour. I'm David Green, director of the Gospel Hour, inviting you to stay tuned with us for the next 30 minutes as we bring you a beautiful song today and continue with our series of messages on the cross of Christ as preached and taught by my late father, Dr. Oliver B. Green. And we'll get to that in just a moment. But first, I want to ask you to remember us every single day in your prayers. We need your prayers to God for the continuation of this ministry. We work hard here, but we know that we are guided by Him. So we thank you each and every day for praying for us. But right now, let's hear This Is My Father's World. I hope you realize the truth of that statement. Enjoy the music and then the message.

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1: Lead us, our gracious Heavenly Father, as we open thy precious word, and indeed thy word is precious, sweeter than honey and the honeycomb, the light, the lamp, the bread, the water, the incorruptible seed, the power of God unto salvation. In Jesus' name, save souls today for his glory. Amen. We are studying Calvary. I'm using as a text 1 Corinthians 1:23 and 24. But we preach Christ crucified, Christ the power of God and the wisdom of God. Now, I'm not going to talk about that today. It's tremendous. Christ the power of God, Christ the wisdom of God. Calvary is the center and the soul and the life and the heartbeat and the bloodstream and the breath and the sunshine of salvation. Every major theme in the Word of God that has to do with salvation from sin comes from, centers around Calvary. Remove the cross from the Bible and you do not have a Bible. Now, I said yesterday that Jesus attempted to get across to his disciples the last months of his ministry that he would go into Jerusalem, he would be crucified. They never did see it, they never did believe it. And so, I continue giving you scriptures today to show you how Jesus attempted to get his disciples to understand the truth. And today there are tens of thousands of church people in America and millions around the world who claim to be religious and claim to know God, but they know nothing of the imperative of salvation, namely the death, burial, and resurrection of the Son of God. In Luke 13:33, nevertheless, I must walk today and tomorrow and the day following, for it cannot be that a prophet perish out of Jerusalem. Now, Jesus said to his disciples here, and they didn't see it, they couldn't see it. He said, I'm going to perish. I'm going to perish. And a prophet cannot, must not perish out of Jerusalem. Now, what led up to that statement? If you look at verse 31, the same day there came certain of the Pharisees. All right. The Pharisees were the religious leaders of the day, that is, the religionist. And they said unto him, get thee out, depart hence, Herod will kill thee. The religious people came to Jesus and said, run for your life. Herod will kill you. Get out. Go hide. Herod will kill you. Now watch this. And he said to them, go ye and tell that fox. You go tell that fox, behold, I cast out devils, and I do cures today and tomorrow, and the third day I shall be perfected. Let me pause to make this statement. The goal. Are you listening? When Jesus left the Father's bosom, when Jesus left heaven's glory and came to earth's sorrow in a tabernacle like unto our sinful flesh, a tabernacle of a humble tabernacle, a tabernacle of humiliation. When Jesus came into the world, he had one goal. And that goal was not to feed the hungry, clothe the naked, heal the sick, and raise the dead. That was not his goal. He did all that and more. He can do all that and more. But his goal was Calvary. And I'm going to show you one of these days in this study. I'm going to show you that the devil and every demon and all the forces of hell did everything in hell's power to keep Jesus off the cross. Now you listen to me. It is true that wicked hands nailed him to the cross. It is true that wicked men demanded his death. But my friend, it is true that his death was settled before there ever was a wicked man or before there ever was a man. It was foreordained of God that Jesus, the Lamb of God, without spot or blemish, die on a cross. That was settled before God ever created this universe or made Adam. Now, that's Bible, and of course later we'll study it and I'll give it to you. But they said, run for your life, run, Herod will kill you. Jesus said, you go tell that fox I'll be here 3 more days. You go tell that fox, go tell that animal I'll be here 3 more days. Nevertheless, I must walk today, tomorrow, and the day following, for it cannot be that a prophet perish out of Jerusalem. He said to his disciples, I'm going to die, I'm going to perish. But they didn't believe it. They didn't believe it. Later, Peter said, no, sirree, that'll never happen to you. And Jesus said in so many words, Peter, that's the devil talking. Not you, but that's the devil. All right? Look at Luke 22 and verse 19. And he took bread, and he gave thanks, and broke it, and gave it to them, saying, this is my body. This is my body. Now, what could be clearer? My broken body. He took bread, and he broke the bread, and they saw him as he took it in his hands, and he broke it in pieces. And he said, this is my body, which is given for you. This do in remembrance of me. Likewise also the cup, and I read this in Matthew. Likewise the cup, he said, is the New Testament in my blood, which is shed for you. Now, they couldn't see that. They couldn't see that. The first day in this series, I reminded you, and I remind you again, and I remind any, all, and sundry who are listening, that except a man be born of God, he cannot see the kingdom of God. And the kingdom of God is spiritual. The kingdom of God is spirit. And the kingdom of God is within the heart of man. And the kingdom of heaven is right here upon this earth. That is the millennium. The kingdom of heaven will be a literal kingdom. The kingdom of God is not meat and drink, Jesus said. The kingdom of God is within you. Now, here's what I want you to see. I'm talking about the power of God and the wisdom of God. As we go along day by day, I cannot help but remind you that Calvary displays God's power, God's wisdom. And dearly beloved, you cannot think, you cannot understand, you cannot see salvation without being born again. Now, when you are born again, your eyes are opened, your understanding enlightened, and in your heart you perceive that God has wrought a miracle within your bosom, in the heart. So, likewise he took the cup and he took it and he said, this is the New Testament, my blood shed for you. Today, now, if you think I am a rabble-rouser and a critic, you just call some of your big, outstanding religionists and ask them if they believe you must be washed in the blood of Jesus or burn in hell, and listen to the answer they give you. I challenge you to call some of the big, outstanding religious leaders, and I'm not dealing in names. I'm talking about facts, Bible facts. Modernist liberals, they deny the blood atonement. But Jesus said, this is my blood. This is my blood shed for you. This is my blood shed for the remission of sins. And my friends, if your sins are not covered by the blood of Jesus, you are still in your sins. You are lost, and you'll spend eternity in hell. Now turn to Luke chapter 24, and I must read verses 1 and following to get the connection, then there is something very interesting that I'd like to point out. Now, upon the first day of the week, very early in the morning, they came to the sepulchre, bringing the spices which they had prepared, and certain others with them. Now, of course, the women. And they found the stone rolled away from the sepulchre. When they approached the sepulchre, the stone had been rolled away. And it came to pass, as they were much perplexed, they just didn't know what to think, because that stone no doubt weighed several tons. It was a huge stone, and it covered the opening of the grave or the sepulchre. And so they were much perplexed, and two men stood by them in shining garments. And as they were afraid and bowed down their faces to the earth, they said unto them, "Why seek ye the living among the dead?" Now, I'm going to skip down to verse 8, and they remembered his words. All right, now what I want to know is, what words? The two men in shining apparel said, "Why seek ye the living among the dead? Why are you here looking for Jesus?" And they remembered his words. Now, what are the words they remembered? Here they are, saying, "Don't you remember? He is not here, he is risen. Remember how he spake unto you when he was yet in Galilee." Don't you remember? Now, the two men from heaven said to the women and the disciples who were there, "Don't you remember the words that he spoke to you in Galilee?" Or what did he say? Here's what he said, saying, "The Son of Man must be delivered into the hands of sinful men and be crucified, and the third day rise again." Don't you remember? Why are you here? Why are you people here at a grave? Don't you remember that while he was with you, he told you that he would suffer? You watched him suffer. You saw them take him like a common thief, and you saw them beat him until there was no beauty that you should desire him. You saw his bloody back, and you saw them pull his beard out of his face, literally pull his beard out of his face, and you saw the blood, and you saw the thorns. You saw him suffer. Don't you remember he told you about it? Don't you remember that he informed you and instructed you? Have you forgotten so quickly? And don't you remember that he told you that on the third day he would rise again? And don't you know this is the third day? Can't you count days? Jesus told them that they could read the signs in the sky, but they could not discern this time. That is, that he had come to die, give his life a ransom. And so they remembered, we read in verse 8, they remembered his words. Yes, he did tell us that he would suffer. He did tell us that he would rise again. And he did. He did exactly what he said he would. Now then, I want you to look in the same chapter at verse 44. Verse 44. "And he said unto them, These are the words which I spake unto you while I was yet with you, that all things must be fulfilled which were written in the law of Moses, in the prophets, in the Psalms, concerning me. Then opened he their understanding that they might understand the scriptures." Jesus appeared in the upper room. All the doors were closed. All the windows were barred. And there he stood right in the middle of the little band of disciples. And they were terrified. They were absolutely terrified. And Jesus said, "It is me. It's not a spirit. It's not a ghost. It's really me." Then he said, "Handle me. Put your hands on me." And then he said, "Do you have any meat?" And they said, "We have broiled fish and honeycomb." And he ate in their presence. And then he said, "These are the very things that I told you, so that when they happened, you'd understand, you'd know, and you'd believe." He said, "I told you everything about it, and here you are terrified." Beloved, listen to me right now. Will you listen? I cannot understand why any precious man, woman, young man, young woman who can read. I don't mean that you are educated. I mean read. You, education is wonderful, but you don't need to have an education to understand the Bible. Now, I believe that a minister or missionary should go to school and study and get all the training that you can. But I'm talking about bare facts concerning Christianity. If you can read, and even if you can't, you know someone that can. Why don't you read the Bible? Why don't you read the Bible? You read everything else under the sun. I thank God for good books. I have a room full. I thank God for every book I have. And I read books and I study books, but I always go back to the Bible. Back to the Bible. Read the Bible. Study the Bible. Jesus has said it. And he has said it in words that you can understand. Namely, except you repent, you perish. Except a man be born again, he cannot see. Except a man be born again, he cannot enter. No man cometh unto the Father but by me. I am the door. If you attempt to get in any other way, you're a thief. I am the good shepherd. I am the bread of life. I am the light of the world. No man cometh unto the Father but by me. And some of you precious people are trying to get to heaven through good works. I heard a song the other day. Supposed to be a gospel song. And this song declared, if you don't work hard and labor untiringly, labor, labor, labor, labor,

0: friend. You cannot earn salvation. You cannot buy salvation. You cannot merit salvation. You must enter by the door, and Jesus is the door. Without the shedding of blood, there is no remission of sin, and sin cannot enter. So you must be covered by the blood. You must be washed in the blood. And Jesus is the way, the truth, the life. No man cometh unto the Father but by me. Except you repent, you shall perish. Except a man be born again, he cannot see the kingdom of God. The reason some of you precious church people and religionists cannot see and understand why ministers talk about blood and suffering and crucifixion and a mourner's bench and repenting, the reason you can't understand it is simply because you're dead in sin and your mind's blinded by the god of this age, the devil. And when you hear the gospel and believe the gospel, God will open your eyes. God will illuminate your mind. God will put life in your bosom, and then you'll see that salvation is the gift of God, not of works, lest any man should boast. Are you washed in the blood? Are you saved by grace? If you're not, you're lost. Regardless of how religious you may be, regardless of how dedicated to the church you may be, how much money you give, how much good you do, you may make great sacrifices. There are precious people, who sacrifice to give to the church, to give to charity, but all the sacrifices you may make and all the good you may do will never atone for the sin that will plunge your spirit into the lake of fire. There is only one door to heaven, and Jesus is that door. If you are not trusting in his finished work and shed blood, you are hopelessly lost. Father, in the name of Jesus, save poor, lost religionists and church members who are trusting in good works, good living, and what they're doing to save them. Help them to know that it is the blood of Jesus that cleanseth from all sin. Save the soul that's nearest hell, O God. In Jesus' name, amen.
1: 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Your gifts keep this program on the air day after day. And I know many of you sometimes like to order several sets of our offers to share with others or put in the church library and so on. And you may certainly do that. Just tell me how many sets of Offer L that you want, and please send a donation of at least $25 for each set that you order. And in return, I'm going to send you first an album of music by the Gospel Hour singers and musicians entitled Our Founder's Favorite Hymns. Yes, these are the songs and the hymns that my father loved best to hear and have sung in the big green tent and so on. My mom and me picked these songs out from our memory of those great days. Songs such as Oh Happy Day, Jesus Saves, and the song that closed every tent meeting, God Be With You Till We Meet Again. Also, Faith of Our Fathers, Just a Closer Walk With Thee, and so on. 14 great songs for you in this album. Then we have my father's verse-by-verse commentary on the book of Romans.

0: Romans, 411 pages long, with a foreword and a wonderful introduction. You should always read the introductions to my dad's book. Now, in this one, he tells us that the book of Romans is in seven divisions, and the most important one, he says, is that the church is not a continuation of Israel. Another one is that we are taught how to live the Christian life. And the final division, that love automatically flows from a Christian heart. Great, great book. 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
0: Friends, this is David Green again. On behalf of myself and the entire Gospel Hour family, I want to thank you for tuning in to the program today. I hope you received a blessing today and will tune in again each and every time you can. And so, until next time, may the Lord bless you and keep you in His will.

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1: Well, SRN News, I'm Rich Thomason in Washington. President Trump's International Board of Peace announcing a deal that would see Hamas disarm and Israel pull its forces out of Gaza.
2: The BBC has obtained the text of the four-page roadmap, which sets out a phased process linking Hamas's disarmament to a gradual Israeli military withdrawal and the deployment of a new Palestinian transitional authority backed by an international stabilization force, with neither Hamas nor Israel moving to the next phase until the other has fulfilled its commitments. Smaller groups in Gaza would disarm first before Hamas begins dismantling what they described as its state-like military infrastructure of tunnels, weapons depots, and production facilities. Israel has not yet commented.
1: The BBC's Shaima Halil. An investigation underway following this week's cyber attacks targeting more than 30 water utilities in Minnesota. Last week, the FBI issued an advisory warning that Iranian hackers have been targeting water and wastewater systems. There have been no reports of any negative impact on water quality in the affected communities. President Trump says this is a serious problem.
3: Last year alone, illegal aliens with commercial driver's licenses caused at least 30 deaths and many, many very seriously injured. As president, I made it our official policy to enforce English language requirements for truck drivers and support American truckers on American roadways.
1: And now incentives are being offered to encourage American military veterans who drove large military vehicles to consider a career in trucking. The president may withdraw the attorney general nomination of Todd Blanche until after the midterm elections. Strong earnings reports from American tech giants have sent overseas stock markets soaring. And this morning, Wall Street futures are sharply higher. This is SRN News. Christian leaders in Iraq don't believe the prime minister.
4: Ali al-Zaidi is calling all believers who fled the country during the ISIS years to come back. Local clergymen say, maybe not yet. They point out that security concerns, which drove Christians out of Iraq in the first place, still haven't been addressed. ISIS is gone, but the Christian minority is still being persecuted by Iraq's huge Muslim majority, and the government isn't doing much to address the problem. One Christian leader says until safety returns, believers won't. Michael Harrington reporting.
1: A man has been sentenced to 6 months behind bars for ramming his car into the Chabad-Lubavitch World Headquarters in New York. The sentence clears the way for Dan Sohail of New Jersey, who's already spent 6 months in detention, to be released in about a week. Prosecutors had sought a stiffer sentence as a wider warning to those who might attack Jewish interests amid a dramatic rise in anti-Semitism hate crimes. This is SRN News. Doctors are learning more about the arrival in America of a devastating disease.
5: New research says ancient mummy DNA provides firm evidence that European colonization brought smallpox to the Americas. The deadly disease struck Asia and Europe and eventually spread to the Americas, where it killed millions and devastated indigenous populations. Researchers found evidence of smallpox infection from two mummified individuals in South America, dating them back to the 16th century. Jason Walker reporting.
1: Federal regulators are clearing the way for robo-taxis without steering wheels or eventually even brake pedals. The National Highway Traffic Safety Administration has proposed a rule allowing robo-taxis to operate without brake pedals, but that proposal is still pending. More details at srnnews.com.
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6: In one state, a zoning rule forced churches to locate only on major roads, while schools, parks, and other community institutions faced fewer restrictions. 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
9: One sat alone beside the highway begging. His eyes were blind, the light he could not see.

0: Now, the doctors have said that alcoholism, or the Bible calls it a drunkard, said being a drunkard or a dope addict, of course, is a disease. Now, I'll grant you that that's so to some extent, but it's not a disease before you start drinking, see? And there's nothing in your body that brings on a disease like that, because there's nothing in your body that has to have liquor or has to have alcohol or dope, you see. You see, dope and liquor and cigarettes and all of its kinfolks, every bit of it, it's a man-made crutch. And it's a substitute for that which is real, but it's not real. And it never satisfies. And it'll leave you hungry. You'll thirst again, you remember? You'll thirst again. And you can just get all of it you can hold, and you'll thirst again, and thirst again, and thirst again. And you never will be satisfied until you come to the water that Jesus talked about that he'd give to us. And I'd like to say this, and this is one of the dangers that you face, and this is where sometimes you can misunderstand. When we come off of all this old junk and filth and dope and all the rest, when you come off of it, the tendency is to have a nervous appetite and just want to throw anything you can into your mouth. I mean, candy or berries or peaches or watermelons, and I could go for those last few. I mean, if we just had the watermelons, you see, the appetite's naturally depraved. That's where I was. And I tell you what, I don't believe there's anybody in this room or anybody in radio that had more of a depraved appetite than I did. I mean, as a little old kid, I tell you, I'd eat anything that was wrong, but nothing that was right. You stick a salad before me and I'd turn up my nose, that is if Mama wasn't looking and Dad wasn't around. I mean, I just didn't like it. I said, no, I don't want that. That's fodder. I mean, that's just a bunch of roughage, and I want pass those potatoes and gravy, and that's it. Well, I paid the price, didn't I? I mean, I was sick. And that's exactly what you do here. That's what you do here. And if you'd learn to fast, if you'd learn to fast for two reasons, physically and mentally and then spiritually, if you'd learn to fast, if you'd set aside one day a week, now you think sometimes, you know, you ever get weak when you're fasting? You know why? It's the poison coming out. See, the poison makes you weak. But I tell you, if you fast long enough to get the poison out, I tell you what I can do. I can fast 1 week and run further and longer and harder and with more wind than I did the day that I started fasting. I remember one time I fasted a week in Denver, Colorado, and I climbed a mountain. I stand down at that little railroad deal, you know, where those little old, that big old train is sitting down there, and I climbed that mountain, and brother, I mean, it's way up there. I mean, there's a lot of difference in that. Of course, you're a mile off the ground when you get to Denver, see? I mean, that's just how high you are. And then I look like one another one, see? And I mean, I really went way on up that thing. I mean, hundreds and hundreds of feet. And I'd been fasting about a week. So it's don't be worried about just getting weak. I'll say this. If any of you desire or want, and the Lord puts it on your heart, and this is something you don't force on people, but this is scriptural. If you desire to go on a fast, and if you do seem to get weak because the poison gets stirred up and you go through a cleansing or healing crisis, which you will probably, because the poison's going to come out and the poison's going to make its last stand when it comes out. I tell you one thing, just like you remember the little child over there when the devils came out of it, knocked it down and looked like it's dying? That's the way it is. I remember one time a lady called me in Corpus Christi and said, Brother Olaf, would you come by? My little child's deathly ill. I said, yes, ma'am. And so I went on by there right away. And I went in and I prayed for that little child with faith, believing, because I knew it wasn't God's will for that little child to be sick. And I believe you agree with me. It wasn't God's will. I mean, for that little child to suffer like that, so seriously ill. And I got down beside of that bed and prayed for that little child. And you know what happened? It's just the way the devil works it a lot of times. And this will test your feelings, you see. But it won't shatter your faith. That child got worse. It really did. I mean, and the world could say, yeah, see there? Oh, no. It's not all over yet. We're just in the ninth inning. And I'm coming to bat again. I mean, Jesus can come to bat now. That's right. And the next morning, you know what, don't you? The little child was all right. Now you'd say, Brother Olaf, do you really believe the Lord heals the sick today? Yes. Do you believe the Lord? And these are interesting questions, especially for people that have. You'd say, well, I've wrecked my life, and I've put so much filth and poison. I've put stuff in my body nobody put in this car radiator. And I've shot dope in my veins and my arms, and I guess I could never be well, could I? Oh, yes. See, that's the good news we have around here. That's the good news. See, the Lord's able to heal you. And you see, The Bible said he's able to save to the uttermost. I believe he's able to heal to the uttermost, see. But I tell you, that'll depend on whether you're willing to accept and go by his rules and regulations or not. You have to meet God's requirements if you want God's blessings. Now, you can't just lay around here like a bunch of folks that's no good and so forth and not read the Bible and memorize the Bible and not be willing to discipline yourself. I tell you, this is more important right here in this book. In this book, this is more important than what you get in the kitchen in yonder. What you get in that kitchen may sustain your body for a while, but not permanently. But what this will do will sustain you spiritually. Now I'm going to say something else. When you go on a fast, really stay with the Bible. I mean, read it, memorize it. If I were to fast all day today, I'd try to memorize one chapter. I mean, if I'd fast 2 or 3 days, I'd certainly try to get one chapter. For everything I need, for instance, I've been needing some extra wisdom. I really have, because I've been doing some special studies. And I've asked the Lord to really give me wisdom. So I memorize James chapter 1. Because he said, if any of you lack wisdom, let him ask of God. That's where it comes from. Who giveth to all men liberally, upbraideth not, and it'll be given. It'll be given. See? And so if you need wisdom today. Now the question I want to ask is this. How could a man that's an alcoholic, or a woman that's a dope addict or an alcoholic, how could they have any wisdom? I mean, where's the wisdom of this thing? I mean, it robs you. It steals from you. So here's what let's do. Let's agree today, and I'm going to go into the life of a man that had wisdom in just a moment in the message. Now, if you don't have wisdom, and you don't have wisdom if you don't apply it. In other words, if you don't walk in wisdom, the Bible said we're to walk in wisdom before those that are without. In other words, those people on the outside out yonder, how are they going to know anything if I don't show them by the way I live? And if they can't look at me and say, you know, if I ever become a Christian, I'd like to be a happy Christian. Sort of like Brother Olaf. He sings all the time, whistles all the time, and laughs, you know, and smiles, and sometimes cries. But, I mean, now, that's the thing that we ought to be interested in today. Let's be the kind of Christian. Now, not that I'm trying to make an impression on them. If I am, then I'm a hypocrite. And if it's not real on the inside, then, you know, that's the sin of all of us. It's just superficiality and hypocrisy. How much of what you got is genuine and real? I mean, if you walked out of here this morning, if you really walked out of here, somebody came and got you in a big car and took you, and said, okay, now, you just do what you want to do, what would you do? I said something the other day, and I believe I'll say it again. Unless you have the victory, the first thing you do would be to drink about 4 cups of coffee. The next thing would be to smoke 7 cigarettes. And the next thing would do to go to the beer joint or the liquor store and get some liquor, or either go down and get a fix, or get a bunch of pills or something, unless you have victory, unless you have something that real. Now, you know down in your heart whether Jesus has made it real to you or not. Now, I believe the time's got to come in your life, dear people, where you've either got to have no desire. I believe God do it in one or two ways. God will bring you to the place where you'll have absolutely no desire for any of that, or he'll give you enough spiritual strength with all the desire in the world never to touch it. Never to touch it. I tell you, the most disappointing thing that I know in connection with this work is for people to go away from me and turn back on God. It's the most serious thing, because I don't think they're going to live long. We need to make up our minds that we're going to get complete victory or there'll be no victory at all. There is no way to live in between. You take an alcoholic. He's got to get as full of the Lord as he was the alcohol and the dope addict, because he'll never make it. I mean, but that's the way Jesus tells. He said, be not drunk with wine, but be ye filled with the Spirit. Now then, when a man's filled with the Spirit, I have a box here. Suppose I have this box completely filled with peaches and apples and these good berries that's going to be blooming pretty soon down here. Suppose I have this complete, I mean, just heaped up. Now then, let me ask you, if you came along and said, Brother Olaf, I got a bunch of old trash here I'd like to put in your box. I said, I don't have any room in my box. My box is filled with berries, peaches, good things. Well, now, you wouldn't think it's strange, would you? Now, let me ask you another thing. Do you think that I'd be stupid enough to take my box and pour out all I got to get your dirt and trash and fill? Why, I guess I wouldn't. All right, now let me ask you something. If you ever get filled with the Spirit of Christ, you'll never want to swap it for what you had before here, before you got here. Did you know that we ought not to look on people that are alcoholics and narcotic addicts as untouchables or lepers in society? They just need help. But You go see a rich man living down there on Ocean Drive, and he's as wicked as and crooked, and maybe he's robbed and stolen and cheated and pulled some shadowy things and some shady things, and well, he needs deliverance. He needs deliverance. And so, I just never do feel like that I'm doing anybody wrong when I even have my group to stand, if we're in a service, saying, these folks had sense enough to do something about it. These people are way ahead of the average person, because the average person will die and fill a drunkard's grave before he'll ever come here. And as I've told you, this is the last place people will ever come. And they don't like the atmosphere here because they've been in the other atmosphere. They don't want it to be clean because they've been in that which is dirty. They've been tangled up in cigarettes and dope and pills and junk and filth. Therefore, they're not used to this kind of a life. Well, time for the message. Have your Bible turn with us to the book of Daniel. We're going to visit a captured boy. And I got to thinking, I woke up this morning at 3 something. And I got up for a little while, and then I went back to bed, and I slept so good. You know, I never waste any time in the bed. But I woke up, and I just stayed up a little bit, and I got to thinking, now, what does the Lord want me to say to the people today? And so, after he got through telling me, I went back to sleep and had the nicest sleep. And before I came and had the privilege of fixing breakfast, you had breakfast a little late this morning, but it's all right. We haven't got any place to go out here except to heaven. That's it. Just on our way to heaven. And this is God's place. All right. The book of Daniel, chapter 1. Daniel, chapter 1. Now, there's an old king over there. And this old king, he's making some invasions. Fact is, he's going in the countries, and now he's just running over all them little old countries roughshod. So he comes over into God's country. He gets over there where there's some Jews and where some folks really love the Lord and they live disciplined lives. And if you show me a man that really walks with God, I'll show you a man of discipline. I'll show you a man that just doesn't go downstream. He doesn't float with dead fish. He doesn't go according to the course of this world. No, sir. If you ever get right with God, you'll have some discipline about you. The average American doesn't have a thimble full of discipline, including the church members. And many of us preachers do not have discipline in our lives. And yet, if you're going to be a disciple, you've got to have discipline. Now, remember, I do not believe in disciplinary salvation, but I believe in disciplinary discipleship. I believe that you don't have to give up this or that or the other. Somebody asked me, said, well, Brother Wolf, you believe if I give up my cigarette smoking and my liquor and my pills and my dope and my cussing and my meanness and my lying and my cheating, do you believe that'd take me to heaven? Why, I guess it wouldn't. It'd take you straight to hell as you can go. Why, I guess it would. You'd say, why? Because you didn't put your trust in Jesus. Jesus is the one who takes people to heaven. Giving up something doesn't, I mean, turn your back on the devil. In the first place, I doubt if you could ever do it without the strength. Therefore, I do not say, fellas, you've got to give up your cigarettes. You've got to give up your liquor. You've got to give up this in order to go to heaven. But you've got to give up yourself to Jesus. And then when you do, he comes in, and then he takes the gospel broom. Boy, you talk about sweeping. Man, he sweeps all that trash out the back door. And he said, now, you don't need this anymore. Of course, the old flesh just said, oh, me. And there it goes. And sure enough, there it goes. He'll sweep it all out when you get right with the Lord. That's it. Now then, he got over in the land where he found some Jews, and he said, you know what I want you to do? He gave orders to his men. He said, I want you to pick out some Jew boys. Now, I've heard a lot about the Jews. See, those old kings had about scared the Jews anyhow, because the Jews had had so many miracles performed because of the presence of God. I mean, there's tremendous things that happened. I mean, crossing the Red Sea, dry shod, and eating manna from heaven every day, and drinking water from the rock, and the many wonderful miracles that the Lord, and so everybody's about half scared of them anyhow. And so he said, I tell you what I want to do. We're going to make an experiment. I want you to bring me back some Jew boys. And maybe a quartet of them if you want to. Bring 4 or 5 of them back. Something like that. See, bring them back over here. And we're going to put them to the test. And we're going to prove that what we've got is just as good as what they call God's people. See? So here they come. They go over there and they got old. Can anybody name them? Name some of them. Name the boys. Anybody help me? Name them. What's the first one? Meshach, one of them. Shadrach. Abednego. You got three of them. Daniel. Well, we got them all right there. That's the four boys right there. Here they come. Now, your imagination could run a little bit and say, well, reckon what happened to their family. Well, they could have been killed. And these invading armies, they cared nothing about killing. I mean, they'd soon kill a mother, children. But they said, look here. That little boy looks pretty good. I pick him up. What's your name? Daniel. What's your name? Shadrach. What's your name? Meshach. Abednego. All right, come on. And so they put him in chains or took him over there. And so they got him over in the king's palace now. They struck it rich, didn't they? I mean, in the king's palace. Little old fellas brought all the way from their land. And now then, they're over there. And so they go to the table. Now, when they get to the table, they had a lot of strange foods on it. I mean, just a lot of things. Of course, you know, in a palace like that, they'd have the very richest of foods. I mean, they'd just have every kind of high-powered foods that you could have. And so, Daniel, they got the table all spread. Man, everything's fixed. And they got it all before them. Daniel, of course, they gave him some highfalutin names, you know. They really did, didn't they? Yes, sir. Let me see what they called him. Unto whom the prince of the eunuchs gave names, for he gave unto Daniel the name of Belteshazzar. Yeah. And to Hananiah of Shadrach, and to Mishael of Meshach, and to Azariah of Abednego. See, he had to rename them. Those names didn't suit them too well. But Daniel, here it is. Now here's where the trouble begins right here. But Daniel purposed in his heart. Whereabouts? In his heart. Now, the one thing I believe the Lord told me to tell y'all today, y'all have got to have a purpose. What's your purpose in being here? I mean, what do you have any purpose in life at all? You'd say, well, my purpose thus far has been to get some liquor and some dope and to live in sin, do what I want to do. That's not much purpose, is it? What is your purpose today? What's the purpose? You know, I get to flying along, and I get maybe in some pretty bad weather, and I call up the flight service. And I say, this is 4604 Fox. I'm requesting the weather. And they begin to tell me, see, sometimes, said, well, it's rain and bad visibility. And first thing you know, and maybe I'll be getting close to some airport. And you know what he asked me next? Because I'm kind of in a quandary. I'm trying to make up my decision, see what I'm going to do, whether I'm going on through or try to get there. You know what he'll say? 4604 Fox, what's your intentions? What do you intend to do? Are you coming on or are you going back? Listen. I remember one day down here at Valdosta, I said to the man, he said, the visibility is down and the ceiling's down. And he said, he said, what's your intentions? I said, I'm returning to Jacksonville. I'm going back. He said, I think you're wise to do that. And just as I made my turn to the right, under his directions, I looked over and saw the runway lights on and the beacon, see, that was on because of the bad weather. And I said, sir, I see the runway lights. I can see the lights of home. And if you will, let me come on in. He said, you have permission to come in. And so I went right on in. What's your intentions? I mean, what's your purpose in life? Have you ever thought about what do you plan to be in him? What's your purpose? What does the Lord want me to do? What is the thing that Paul asked the Lord on Damascus Road after he said, who art thou, Lord? He said, I'm Jesus. I'm Jesus, whom thou persecutest. And then the next question, he said, Lord, I'm reporting for duty. What wilt thou have me to do? What wilt thou have me to do? What do you want me to do? Now then, what's your purpose? Now, Daniel purposed in his heart, number one, not to defile himself. I've never known of people that lived defiled lives, that ever served God, never minded anything, or ever lived a happy life. Never have. I've never known of dirty people that ever were happy. Never have. And I know a lot of people that wear nice clothes on the outside, dirty on the inside. I know of some businessmen that have made millions of dollars, and they'll curse every breath, and they'll tell smutty jokes. They're the filthiest mouth people. As far as I'm concerned, they're miserable rats. Miserable rats. I mean, they'll unkind to the people that work for them. They'll curse them. That'll curse them. That'll be brutal to them. As far as I'm concerned, they're just a bunch of rotten rats. See? Brother, what's your purpose in life? What's your purpose in life? He purposed in his heart not to defile himself. Listen, what defiles people in hell? It's not what's on the outside, it's what's on the inside that defiles you. Now, the Bible said, having therefore these promises, let us cleanse ourselves from all, how much? All the filthiness of the flesh and of the spirit. Now, there are two departments that you've got to get clean. You've got to clean the flesh and then the spirit. There's got to be a clean body and a clean mind. There's got to be a clean spirit. But all of it goes together. You know, on the mission field, when our missionaries go through and tell the story of Christ, you know what the women do? One of the first things they do when they get saved, go home and clean out their house and fix up their house and take care of their family. I mean, they just go to cleaning up. Listen, I know of people that I've worked with that when I went in their homes, it was so filthy until I'd get nauseated just visiting in their home. You talk about dirty clothes, hadn't been washed for a month, looked like, and the old floors and the flies, I want you to know, were having conventions in the house. I mean, they were just everywhere. But listen, I've seen those same people get saved and some sweet Christian ladies start visiting. And then I've gone back and the screens were on the windows and the floors were nice and clean. Same old house, see? What happened? Jesus came in. They got around God's people. And they said, you know, we want to be like God's people. We are one of God's people. That's right. He purposed in his heart not to defile himself. Not to defile himself by eating. Now, how did he do it? I'm not going to eat the king's meat. I'm not going to defile myself by eating the king's meat. Daniel purposed in his heart that he would not defile himself with a portion of the king's meat, nor with the wine which he drank. All right. Now, folks, here's what he said. This is in the Bible. He said that the meat that they put on the table would defile him, and the wine that they put on the table would defile him. Now, if wine was defiling back there then, it'd be defiling now. If it was unclean then, it's unclean now. It don't make any difference. I know you'd say, well, Brother Olaf, I just don't quite understand. I know of some preachers that drink wine. Sure. I know of some preachers that have cancer. But I don't want to have cancer just because they got it. Don't go by the preacher. Go by the book. What the Bible say? He said he wasn't going to defile himself by drinking the king's wine. And I tell you something else. You can't get over this, boys. If you've never seen the Bible in your life, you've seen a many a defiled person that was a wino. You know, the one intoxicating beverage that I hate more than all the rest of them put together? It's BWR, beer. There's nothing that has so polluted the American people as drinking beer. Beer is the most brutalizing thing, I believe. I've seen more bruises on wives and children from beer guzzlers than I have anything else. See, whiskey paralyzes. Beer brutalizes. Beer will make you mean. You let a man or woman get to drinking beer, and the first thing you know, I'm telling you, they just, somehow or another, it just turns loose the emotions of hell on the inside. And I've seen many a beer drinker. And then another thing, beer is the most time-consuming thing that you've ever done in your life. I know of people that'll go in a beer joint, they'll sit there and drink and say, bring me another bottle. Beer drinking is the number one enemy today in America because it's sort of popular, like cigarettes, you know. Well, I just had a beer. But you know what I'd do? And I know, now all y'all sober here today, you know what I'd do? If I could, number one, I'd make it against the law to sell any kind of intoxicating beverage. Of course, I'd take dope, and I'd take cigarettes, and it'd be classed as a dope. I'd never, I couldn't more endorse making cigarettes or growing tobacco. I couldn't be tangled up in that kind of filth to save my life. You say, it's a big money industry. I know it! But it's the biggest killer that I know of. 600 people will be laid in the ground today because of cigarette cancer. And that'll be the same thing tomorrow, and it happened that way yesterday. Now, I want you folks to know right now, anytime you've drunk, and you've cheated, and you've written hot checks, and you've forged somebody else's name, you've stolen like a dirty rat, you're guilty before God, and you ought to ask God to forgive you. You're a sinner, and you need to come to the place where you admit you're a sinner, and you need to confess it to Jesus Christ and ask Him when you've cheated other people. I mean, you've taken money that didn't belong to you to get what you wanted. You're guilty before God of being a crook in the sight of God, and crookedness is sin, and sin's going to have to be punished. Jesus will take your sins in His own body. I believe that. I never have seen anybody on dope with what they wouldn't cheat and steal and lie and get everything they could from somebody else's work and making a living. I've seen it time and time and time again. Oh, my soul, how could you be right with the Lord? You can defile yourself by being crooked, dishonest. Now then, he's in trouble, boys. And he's going to get a lot of other people in trouble. And a Christian is going to get himself in trouble, and he's going to get other people in trouble. But he'll come on through it. You watch and see.
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1: Well, that's our news. I'm Rich Thomason in Washington. President Trump's International Board of Peace announcing a deal that would see Hamas disarm and Israel pull its forces out of Gaza.
2: The BBC has obtained the text of the four-page roadmap, which sets out a phased process linking Hamas's disarmament to a gradual Israeli military withdrawal and the deployment of a new Palestinian transitional authority backed by an international stabilization force, with neither Hamas nor Israel moving to the next phase until the other has fulfilled its commitments. Smaller groups in Gaza would disarm first before Hamas begins dismantling what they described as its state-like military infrastructure of tunnels, weapons depots, and production facilities. Israel has not yet commented.
1: The BBC's Shaima Halil. An investigation underway following this week's cyber attacks targeting more than 30 water utilities in Minnesota. Last week, the FBI issued an advisory warning that Iranian hackers have been targeting water and wastewater systems. There have been no reports of any negative impact on water quality in the affected communities. President Trump says this is a serious problem.
3: Last year alone, illegal aliens with commercial driver's licenses caused at least 30 deaths and many, many very seriously injured. As president, I made it our official policy to enforce English language requirements for truck drivers and support American truckers on American roadways.
1: And now incentives are being offered to encourage American military veterans who drove large military vehicles to consider a career in trucking. The president may withdraw the attorney general nomination of Todd Blanche until after the midterm elections. Strong earnings reports from American tech giants have sent overseas stock markets soaring. And this morning, Wall Street futures are sharply higher. This is SRN News. Christian leaders in Iraq don't believe the prime minister.
4: Ali al-Zaidi is calling all believers who fled the country during the ISIS years to come back. Local clergymen say, maybe not yet. They point out that security concerns, which drove Christians out of Iraq in the first place, still haven't been addressed. ISIS is gone, but the Christian minority is still being persecuted by Iraq's huge Muslim majority, and the government isn't doing much to address the problem. One Christian leader says until safety returns, believers won't. Michael Harrington reporting.
1: A man has been sentenced to 6 months behind bars for ramming his car into the Chabad-Lubavitch World Headquarters in New York. The sentence clears the way for Dan Sohail of New Jersey, who's already spent 6 months in detention, to be released in about a week. Prosecutors had sought a stiffer sentence as a wider warning to those who might attack Jewish interests amid a dramatic rise in anti-Semitism hate crimes. This is SRN News. Doctors are learning more about the arrival in America of a devastating disease.
5: New research says ancient mummy DNA provides firm evidence that European colonization brought smallpox to the Americas. The deadly disease struck Asia and Europe and eventually spread to the Americas, where it killed millions and devastated indigenous populations. Researchers found evidence of smallpox infection from two mummified individuals in South America, dating them back to the 16th century. Jason Walker reporting.
1: Federal regulators are clearing the way for robo-taxis without steering wheels or eventually even brake pedals. The National Highway Traffic Safety Administration has proposed a rule allowing robo-taxis to operate without brake pedals, but that proposal is still pending. More details at srnnews.com.

0: We welcome you to Revival Time with Dr. Jack Treiber, pastor of North Valley Baptist Church and president of Golden State Baptist College. 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
1: Well, hello, good neighbor. Thank you for listening today on Friday, the 31st day of this month of July. I've been meaning to say it since Wednesday. On Wednesday, it was 1982, the 29th day of July, that Vic and Pat Carr moved back to San Jose. Vic is home with the Lord now. Pat is a faithful member. She's a secretary here for us for all these years. 44 years been serving God. I thank God for you. And then it was 1977, 49 years ago today. It was a Sunday, and I left about midnight out of San Francisco and went to Korea and to preach the gospel there. I had a great, great week. Genesis chapter 40 today. How about right after the song, Send the Light? You'll like this song.
2: There's a call comes ringing o'er the restless waves. Send the light, send the light. There are souls to rescue, there are

Send the light. That's the purpose of the church, to send the light around the globe. God's using America these days to get the gospel out. God's using Bible colleges to get the gospel out. God's using the internet to get the gospel out. Let's get the gospel out. We have the dream in chapter 40 of the butler and the baker and Joseph, and it's all going to come to pass today. We'll look at that momentarily after, by the way of the cross, Brooke Baker sings with the choir.

0: Well, in Genesis chapter 40, we have, it came to pass after these things, the butler, the king of Egypt, and his baker offended their lord, the king of Egypt. So they bothered him, and he was wrath against them. And he put them, verse number 3, in the ward, in the prison. And the Bible says in verse number 8, they said unto him, we have dreamed a dream, and there is no interpretation of it. And Joseph said unto them, do not interpretations belong to God? Tell me them, I pray you. And the chief butler told the dream to Joseph. And the Bible says in verse 12, this is the interpretation. The three branches are 3 days. Yet within 3 days, Pharaoh shall lift thine hand. Well, and God's going to deliver you. And he says, well, think on it think on me when ye shall be well with thee. And they showed kindness, I pray. Make mention of me, Pharaoh, and bring me out of this house. And when the chief baker saw that the interpretation was good, he said to Joseph, I was also in my dream, and behold, I had 3 white baskets on my head. Verse number 20. I'll get to where I'm going in just a minute. And it came to pass the 3rd day, when Pharaoh's birthday, he made a feast, and all the servants, he lifted up his head, the chief butler and the chief baker among his servants. And he restored the chief butler and his butlership again, and he gave the cup under Pharaoh's hand. And he hanged the chief baker, as Joseph had interpreted. Yet did not the chief butler remember Joseph, but forgot him. Here's a man he forgot. He forgot he had pledged that he was going to say a good word about Joseph. Well, you can forget all you want, but God's going to still work it out. That's the amazing thing about God. We tell people, okay, help me here, or do this, or do that, or help me in this cause, or help me in that cause. But God knows all about every cause, every difficulty, every situation. And he hung the baker, but he let the butler live. But the butler forgot about Joseph. How do you forget about a man that interpreted this was going to happen? Well, he got busy in life. He got active in life. He got his job back. He's doing great. Everything's wonderful. But God knows all that. God knoweth the way that I take. And when I'm tried and I'm purified, I shall come forth as gold. Joseph, you're still stuck in prison. They forgot about you, but you're going to come forth as gold. God has it planned. You know, I'm reluctant to say this, but had God allowed Joseph to be killed right here, God still was in control. God knew exactly what he was doing. And God knows in your life today, child of God, God knows in your life what he's doing. He's preparing you. He's shaping you. He's teaching you. He's training you. He's getting you prepared for the journey of life that you're going to, it may be, you say, well, I'm an old man now. I've lived a long life. But God's taking you through perhaps the greatest journey of your life right now. Don't mistrust God. Don't get angry at God. Don't get frustrated with God. Don't get weary with God. Don't attack God. God knows what he's doing. And it may be the last days of your life, but God's doing something very, very special. We had recently some adult children get saved here, and they're adults and they're married and all this, and they got saved, and this was about 5 years ago, and then 4 years ago, 3 years ago, a sister got saved, and then their mother, she was so hard, promised to come to Easter Sunday, she didn't come, and I said on Easter Sunday, tomorrow some of you will hear that you have cancer and you've got just days to live. You know what? That prophecy took place. I never knew it. The next day, the doctor said, you have 2 brain tumors and you're loaded with cancer. You've got just weeks to live. She lived 11 days. But you know, in that 11 days, before she went in that final coma, about 2 days into that, she got gloriously saved. Her countenance changed. Her heart changed. And 11 days later, she drew her last. I went to go see her in the hospital. She wasn't coherent. I left the hospital, got back to the office. They called and said she just passed away. But God saved her sorry soul. Her husband comes to our Sunday school class every week now. They've been married 53 years. I teach a young couples class, but he's there in class with his daughters, married daughters. And he's growing in the Lord. And he's saved. He knows God is his Savior. God knows what he's doing. God always knows what he's doing. And God knows all about Joseph. Here he's stuck in prison, but God's going to deliver him soon. And he's going to raise him up to be strong and a strong leader for the children of Israel in the land of Egypt. Father, bless our preachers worldwide as they preach the gospel this Sunday. God, give us power, give us purpose, give us the reason to preach. And I pray that the touch of God, Almighty God, would be upon every Sunday school teacher, bus worker, every pastor, every nursery worker, every security. In Jesus' name, amen.
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5 million teens now living on the streets. Many of their lives are ending in cold defeat. Can't you see there is a cause? Won't you please help us rebuild the wall? 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The Lord wants you to help rebuild the wall. 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Remember, we're called to share Jesus with the youth and rebuild the wall. 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The Lord's coming soon. Please give him your all. One youth at a time, we can rebuild the wall. 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
1: Well, SRN News, I'm Rich Thomason in Washington. President Trump's International Board of Peace announcing a deal that would see Hamas disarm and Israel pull its forces out of Gaza.
2: The BBC has obtained the text of the four-page roadmap, which sets out a phased process linking Hamas's disarmament to a gradual Israeli military withdrawal and the deployment of a new Palestinian transitional authority backed by an international stabilization force, with neither Hamas nor Israel moving to the next phase until the other has fulfilled its commitments. Smaller groups in Gaza would disarm first before Hamas begins dismantling what they described as its state-like military infrastructure of tunnels, weapons depots, and production facilities. Israel has not yet commented.
1: The BBC's Shaima Halil. An investigation underway following this week's cyber attacks targeting more than 30 water utilities in Minnesota. Last week, the FBI issued an advisory warning that Iranian hackers have been targeting water and wastewater systems. There have been no reports of any negative impact on water quality in the affected communities. President Trump says this is a serious problem.
3: Last year alone, illegal aliens with commercial driver's licenses caused at least 30 deaths and many, many very seriously injured. As president, I made it our official policy to enforce English language requirements for truck drivers and support American truckers on American roadways.
1: And now incentives are being offered to encourage American military veterans who drove large military vehicles to consider a career in trucking. The president may withdraw the attorney general nomination of Todd Blanche until after the midterm elections. Strong earnings reports from American tech giants have sent overseas stock markets soaring, and this morning Wall Street futures are sharply higher. This is SRN News. Christian leaders in Iraq don't believe the prime minister.
4: Ali al-Zaidi is calling all believers who fled the country during the ISIS years to come back. Local clergymen say, maybe not yet. They point out that security concerns, which drove Christians out of Iraq in the first place, still haven't been addressed. ISIS is gone, but the Christian minority is still being persecuted by Iraq's huge Muslim majority, and the government isn't doing much to address the problem. One Christian leader says until safety returns, believers won't. Michael Harrington reporting.
1: A man has been sentenced to 6 months behind bars for ramming his car into the Chabad-Lubavitch World Headquarters in New York. The sentence clears the way for Dan Sohail of New Jersey, who's already spent 6 months in detention, to be released in about a week. Prosecutors had sought a stiffer sentence as a wider warning to those who might attack Jewish interests amid a dramatic rise in anti-Semitism hate crimes. This is SRN News. Doctors are learning more about the arrival in America of a devastating disease.
5: New research says ancient mummy DNA provides firm evidence that European colonization brought smallpox to the Americas. The deadly disease struck Asia and Europe and eventually spread to the Americas, where it killed millions and devastated indigenous populations. Researchers found evidence of smallpox infection from two mummified individuals in South America, dating them back to the 16th century. Jason Walker reporting.
1: Federal regulators are clearing the way for robo-taxis without steering wheels or eventually even brake pedals. The National Highway Traffic Safety Administration has proposed a rule allowing robo-taxis to operate without brake pedals, but that proposal is still pending. More details at srnnews.com.
6: With SRN Sports, I'm Bernie Bennett. The Kansas City Chiefs have started their full squad training camp without offensive coordinator Eric Bieniemy. He remained away from the team Wednesday after his wife, Mia Bieniemy, was shot at their Virginia home. Chiefs coach Andy Reid says Mia Bieniemy has been released from the intensive care and was improving. The couple's son, Elijah Zion, was arrested for the shooting and faces multiple charges. Trade deals target Tariq Skubal, and Detroit fans gave each other a warm farewell Wednesday. Justin Cases was the two-time Cy Young Award winner's final appearance in a Tigers jersey. Skubal was cheered at every opportunity by a crowd of 34,000 while taking a shutout into the seventh inning against Baltimore. His first standing ovation came when he struck out leadoff hitter Tyler Ward on a 3-2 changeup to record his 1,000th career strikeout. This is SRN Sports.

0: 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If you'll stay tuned until the end of this broadcast, we'll give you more information about our church. But right now, let's get right into today's message, and may the Lord bless you as you listen to the Word of God. Daddies, I'm not trying to beat you up. I'm trying to build you up. I'm telling you, in this culture, it's easy to be a lazy dad. It takes effort. It takes work. It takes prayer. Your children need an illustration. They need affection. They need instruction. And yes, they need restriction, because boundaries tell them that they are loved. Eli's sons made themselves vile, and the Bible says he restrained them not. Your children need rules. They need restrictions, but the love should permeate all of that. And yes, you've got to say no, and you've got to use some tough love every now and then. And that's one of the problems I'm seeing with a lot of parents. And Brother Josh touched on it last week in Sunday school. Somehow or another, you think that they were given to you to enjoy life. They were given you to train. And that's work. Your children need an illustration, affection, instruction, restriction, and they need jubilation. That's for alliteration's sake, but I always put it this way. It ought to be fun to live at your house. Daddies, are you listening to me? I said it ought to be fun to live at your house. I didn't say it ought to be fun to leave your house. All the fun is not in Mount Juliet. All the fun is not in Lebanon or Cookeville or Nashville or the Opryland Mall or whatever these places are. That's not where all the fun's at. Get you a cardboard box. Get you a cardboard box with your 4- and 5-year-old and build a fort. Amen. You need to learn to have fun at your house. Go outside when it's raining and play in the rain. Seriously, I'm not kidding about this stuff. I tell you what, you ought to plant a garden and help your kids to learn how to garden. You ought to do role playing. Man, the other day, I forget who was at our house. It was members of our church, and I was almost embarrassed because they let the girls go upstairs, and when they came down, the girls were they were playing dress up. Rhonda's got all these clothes upstairs. And these girls come down, and man, they're all decked out. They're up there playing dress up. They're probably getting to go to a Cinderella ball or something. All I'm telling you is, moms and dads, it ought to be fun to live at your house. And it shouldn't require a ball or technology to have fun at your house. This culture is eaten up with ball. Amen, amen, and amen. It can be fun to live at your house. You just have a little bit of creativity and a little desire to communicate with your children and have a good time with your children. They ought to find a good time at mama's and daddy's house. And so his love was drawing. It was discerning, and it was displayed, and it's a defending love. In verse 31 and 32, the elder brother's a little upset, and the father says, "Son, thou art ever with me, and all that I have is thine." It was meet. It was proper. It was right that we should make merry and be glad. Why? Because your brother was dead and now he's alive, and he was lost and now he's found. Listen to me. He's not condoning the sin. He's not even overlooking the sin. He noticed that boy got out there and was lost. He noticed that boy got out there where everything was dead. He's not condoning it. He's not overlooking it. But when the son comes home and he repents and he wants to get right, the daddy's attitude is, let's not beat him up with the past. Let's enjoy the restoration. Every time he messes up, don't remind him of every time he messed up. Y'all getting this? Well, sometimes we take the flaws of our children and beat them up with it, and it's just a real good thing they don't know ours. I'm not condoning sin. I'm not overlooking sin. But I'm going to tell you something. We ought not to dwell on the past. This daddy could have said, "Hey, boy, it was my living. I gave it to him. It ain't none of your business." Sometimes people get out of church and come back, and the self-righteous get mad. Because the ones that come out of the far country get some attention. You understand what I'm saying? We ought to rejoice. And listen, can I say this? Every single one of you have a sordid past. Now, if you're sitting there right now saying, Brother Ron, not me. You're in this story. You're in this story. Nobody likes you. Jesus said, I came to call the sinner, not the righteous, the sick, not the whole. If you think you never messed up, you can't even get saved. You can't get saved till you know you're a sinner. You can't get saved till you know you've got to need a Savior. Amen. I'm just saying to you, this guy, he's defending his son. He said, listen, he came back. And then we're restoring him. Let's enjoy the restoration. It's okay to be merry and glad and move on. And that's what the Father wants to do. So to wrap this thing up today, I wanted just to give you my heart. That's a few thoughts from the passage. We're going to have an invitation in a moment. But I want to give you just a few thoughts from my heart. Now, and this is not self-pity. It really isn't. This has been on my mind for 2 or 3 weeks. I've never thought this way. I've always been sentimental towards my mom. If you want to get me emotional, let's talk about mom. She was a great person. What she went through, if I had to tell you today what my mother went through, it would be embarrassing for me to tell you some of the things she dealt with in her life. From a wicked family. And what they did to her. So I've always been sentimental about her. But just in the last 2 or 3 weeks, all you young men, listen to me. I thought, man, I just wished I could pick up the phone and call Daddy. I wished I could go up in a church service like this during the invitation and just wrap my arms around Daddy. I never had that. My dad died when I was 8. He was always in prison or drunk or on an 18-wheeler somewhere or driving an 18-wheeler somewhere. And one time, I vaguely remember, I was probably 5, he took me to Washington in his 18-wheeler. And I remember sleeping in that bed in that truck. And that's one of the good memories I have. But I just didn't, you know, at 10 years of age, I couldn't go home from school and say, Daddy, I got to tell you about something that happened at school today. At 8 and 9 and 10, I couldn't go in the house and say, Daddy, can you help me fix? At 13 and 14, I couldn't say, Daddy, I'm having some thoughts and I really don't know what to do with them. At 16 and 17, struggling with what I was going to do with my life, I didn't have anybody I could go to and say, Daddy, what do you think about? And there's a bunch of young guys in here right now. You can do that. But you don't. You remember I said earlier, and you thought I was getting on to the men. Maybe I was. That men need to not just have one-way conversations. Hey, guys, it works both ways. Learn to talk to your daddy. Pour out your heart to your daddy. He won't be here forever. One of the greatest honors of my life. And I say this with no, it's just genuine. I've got to preach to thousands. I've got to preach in different countries. God's been real good to me. But one of the greatest honors of my life is there are 4 people in this world that call me Daddy. And I don't know of much more important than that. Daddy's, that business ain't going to last forever. That hobby, all the glory you're seeking is a waste of your time. All the things that you spend thousands upon thousands to buy, you ought to be unbelievably honored today and thrilled to know that somebody calls you Daddy. That is the thrill of my life. Somehow, even among God's people, we don't take fatherhood as serious as we ought to. I personally have never gotten over being called Daddy. The statistics are overwhelming of kids that are in juvenile detention center, kids that are in prison, kids that have committed a terrible crime, kids that are on drugs, the percentage is out the roof of those kids growing up without a father. Y'all understand what I'm telling you? It's scary what happens to kids who grow up without a father. You know, in our country, I want you to get this. In America now, there's an unbelievable attack on what they call the nuclear family. The traditional biblical family where you've got a mama and a daddy and children. And this world hates that kind of family. But it's been going on a long time. This is a quote from the leader in the United Nations Population Fund. It was in 09, so it's been a while. And he said, he declared that the breakdown of traditional families, instead of being a crisis, is actually a triumph. He's a representative. It's got his name here. Hochman is his last name. He denounced the idea that high rates of divorce and out-of-wedlock births represent a social crisis. He claimed that they represent the triumph of human rights against patriarchy. People have asked me for the sermons I preached a few years ago. I preached an entire series of sermons on the patriarchal philosophy of the Bible. And I've had preachers tell me how wrong it was. You can't deny in the Bible God called men to positions of leadership in the country, in the home, and in the church. God put men in charge. But here's the problem. Men want to beat their chest and say, I'm the head of my home. And then won't even have a family devotion. When God puts you in charge, it's a spiritual role you play. It's not just bringing home the bacon. This lady wrote these words. Her name was Linda Gordon. The nuclear family must be destroyed. People must find better ways of living together. Whatever its ultimate meaning, the breakup of families now is an objectively revolutionary process. No woman should have to deny herself any opportunity just because she has responsibilities to her children. That's the world you live in. But what bothered me was when I read these things is most of us would say the Marxist, the liberals, the leftists, the socialists are idiots. Because we know better than that. But then sometimes we live like the people we criticize. We know what the home's supposed to be, but we don't make it happen. We know where we're failing, but we don't do anything about it. I've often said that the prodigal went out to look what he was looking for, whatever he wanted in life. He goes out into the far country looking for whatever he needed, and he found it when he got back home. In other words, all of his needs were at home. Daddy, that ought to be true of your children. Everything they need should be at your house. If you cannot disciple your own children, you need to get some help. If you can't help them fall in love with Jesus Christ, you need to get some help. If you can't help point them in the right direction, you need to get some help. The Bible says we're to go into all the world and teach the Word of God. And we don't even do it in our living room. What I'm trying to get you to see today, and I really don't mean this to hurt. Daddy, you have the awesome privilege of setting the spiritual trajectory for an entire household. The privilege you have of being a daddy is unbelievable. It's a tremendous privilege. But as I prepared this lesson, this sermon, here's what I've got to close with. Is I wonder how many prodigal fathers need to come home. That your heart is in the wrong place. That your heart is consumed with the wrong things.
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1: HRN News, I'm Rich Thomason in Washington. President Trump's International Board of Peace announcing a deal that would see Hamas disarm and Israel pull its forces out of Gaza.
2: The BBC has obtained the text of the four-page roadmap, which sets out a phased process linking Hamas's disarmament to a gradual Israeli military withdrawal and the deployment of a new Palestinian transitional authority backed by an international stabilization force, with neither Hamas nor Israel moving to the next phase until the other has fulfilled its commitments. Smaller groups in Gaza would disarm first before Hamas begins dismantling what they described as its state-like military infrastructure of tunnels, weapons depots, and production facilities. Israel has not yet commented.
1: The BBC's Shaima Halil. An investigation underway following this week's cyber attacks targeting more than 30 water utilities in Minnesota. Last week, the FBI issued an advisory warning that Iranian hackers have been targeting water and wastewater systems. There have been no reports of any negative impact on water quality in the affected communities. President Trump says this is a serious problem.
3: Last year alone, illegal aliens with commercial driver's licenses caused at least 30 deaths and many, many very seriously injured. As president, I made it our official policy to enforce English language requirements for truck drivers and support American truckers on American roadways.
1: And now incentives are being offered to encourage American military veterans who drove large military vehicles to consider a career in trucking. The president may withdraw the attorney general nomination of Todd Blanche until after the midterm elections. Strong earnings reports from American tech giants have sent overseas stock markets soaring. And this morning, Wall Street futures are sharply higher. This is SRN News. Christian leaders in Iraq don't believe the prime minister.
4: Ali al-Zaidi is calling all believers who fled the country during the ISIS years to come back. Local clergymen say, maybe not yet. They point out that security concerns, which drove Christians out of Iraq in the first place, still haven't been addressed. ISIS is gone, but the Christian minority is still being persecuted by Iraq's huge Muslim majority, and the government isn't doing much to address the problem. One Christian leader says until safety returns, believers won't. Michael Harrington reporting.
1: A man has been sentenced to 6 months behind bars for ramming his car into the Chabad-Lubavitch World Headquarters in New York. The sentence clears the way for Dan Sohail of New Jersey, who's already spent 6 months in detention, to be released in about a week. Prosecutors had sought a stiffer sentence as a wider warning to those who might attack Jewish interests amid a dramatic rise in anti-Semitism hate crimes. This is SRN News. Doctors are learning more about the arrival in America of a devastating disease.
5: New research says ancient mummy DNA provides firm evidence that European colonization brought smallpox to the Americas. The deadly disease struck Asia and Europe and eventually spread to the Americas, where it killed millions and devastated indigenous populations. Researchers found evidence of smallpox infection from two mummified individuals in South America, dating them back to the 16th century. Jason Walker reporting.
1: Federal regulators are clearing the way for robo-taxis without steering wheels or eventually even brake pedals. The National Highway Traffic Safety Administration has proposed a rule allowing robo-taxis to operate without brake pedals, but that proposal is still pending. More details at srnnews.com.

0: of the woodland.
1: Ranger Bill, warrior of the woodland, struggling against extreme odds, traveling dangerous trails, showing rare courage in the face of disaster. In the air. On horseback. Or in a screaming squad car. Ranger Bill, his mind alert, a ready smile, unswerving, loyal to his mission. And all this in exchange for the satisfaction and pride of a job well done.
2: Boy, Knotty Pine seems to get busier every week. Look at all the people down here shopping today.
3: Yeah, I know what you mean, pal. I have an idea that before long we'll see a lot of new stores going up around here.
2: They'll have to. Hey!
3: Hmm?
2: Look over there, across the street. Isn't that Harvey Elroy?
3: I'm not sure, Henry.
2: Sure looks like him. I haven't seen him since he went off to college 2 years ago.
3: Look, why don't you run over there and say hi to him, huh? I think I can find my way back to the ranger station alone.
2: Boy, if you couldn't, we'd have a fine chief ranger. Thanks, Bill. I'll see you later on. Hey, Harv!
3: I guess it's Harvey, all right. Well, I'd better get along to the station.
2: So, when I saw you from across the street there, I could hardly believe my eyes. I haven't seen you for 2 years at least.
4: At least that, Henry. Why, you're starting to look like a real man.
2: Wow. What about you? Look at you. All those Ivy League clothes. If I didn't know your name was Harvey, I'd think you were Joe College himself.
4: Say, have you got a few minutes, Henry?
2: Sure. I have to meet Bill back at the ranger station later, but I'm free now.
4: Good. Let's stop for a soda or something. I've been away from Knotty Pine for so long, I'd like to hear what all's been happening.
2: You know us. Practically a new adventure every week. And that just about brings us up to today. I didn't think I knew so much about Knotty Pine.
4: Well, you're the best newspaper I've ever seen.
2: Now, what about you, Harv? It's been so long since I saw you, I can't even remember what your major is in college.
4: It's botany, Henry.
2: Botany? Boy, that's swell.
4: Oh, I guess when you grow up in a place like this, you can't help but get interested in plants and the like. It's a tremendously interesting program.
2: Program?
4: Oh, that's what they call the whole four-year course.
2: Oh, I can hardly wait till I get to college, Harv. Every time I hear of the things you do and learn, well, I just get all the itchier.
4: Well, don't you get too itchy for the kicks of college, Henry. It's hard work all the way.
2: Yeah, I know. But it's so much more interesting than all the stuff you have to learn in high school.
4: Yeah, but did you ever think that if you didn't learn all that stuff in high school, you wouldn't be able to go to college?
2: I know. They wouldn't let you.
4: Oh, no, it isn't just the law that would stop you.
2: No?
4: No. Believe me, you use almost everything you learned in high school. Well, they just figure that you know a lot of things already, so they go right on to the more detailed work.
2: So I guess it's a good thing to learn all you can before you go to college, huh?
4: I think so. Makes your college career a lot more fun and interesting.
2: Say, I just thought of something. Harv, what are you doing this coming Saturday afternoon?
4: Nothing that I know of. Why?
2: Well, I was just thinking, you being a botany major in college and all, my boys' club is going on an all-day hike Saturday. It sure would be swell if you could come along. You could show us some of the things we might not ordinarily see about the trees and plants and things.
4: Boys' club, huh?
2: That's right. Some of the younger fellas in Knotty Pine get together over at the school once a week. They asked me if I'd be their leader.
4: That sounds like fun. What all do you do?
2: Oh, you know, hikes, games. We visit all sorts of places and study lots of things that have to do with nature.
4: It sounds like maybe I could learn something from your club.
2: Oh, no, I doubt that. What about it, though, Harv? Would you come along?
4: Well,
2: There'll be food. We can plan to cook lunch and supper in the woods. And then maybe you could say a few words about school and things at our meeting after supper.
4: Meeting?
2: That's right. One of the things we do each week is to look at a portion of the Bible and study it. We plan to save this week's study for after dinner in the woods. It kind of makes you feel closer to God.
4: That's right. I'd forgotten. You always were a religious guy, weren't you, Henry?
2: I guess you could call it that.
4: College will do you a lot more good than I thought.
2: What do you mean?
4: Well, I think you'll change a lot of your ideas about God after you've been there for a while.
2: I suppose I will. As a matter of fact, I'm planning on it.
4: You are?
2: Sure. I figure the more I learn about his creation, the better an idea I'll have of what he's really like.
4: Oh, uh-huh. Well, I'm afraid that I can't buy God at all. There's a big lack of evidence.
2: Huh? You don't believe in God?
4: That's right. I tossed all that over when I grew up. Henry, I'll give you a good little rule to follow, a rule that anybody who is anybody uses, and it's this. Believe anything only on the basis of how much proof there is for it.
2: That's a pretty good rule, all right.
4: Yes, it is. And seeing as there's very little, if any, proof for God, well, I'm afraid I just can't buy the whole idea. Hey, Henry, I didn't mean to shatter your faith just like that.
2: Oh, you didn't, Harv. You just got me to thinking a little.
4: Well, good. With a brain like that, you'll be a college man before you know it.

0: Bill?
1: Yeah, Henry?
0: Can you prove that God really is?
1: Been talking to Harvey Elroy, pal?
0: Yeah. He says that you should only believe something that has enough proof for it, or something like that.
1: Uh-huh. That's a good rule to follow, pal.
0: Well, that's what I thought, too, but then he said that there isn't any proof to prove God, so he doesn't believe in him.
1: Is that what he said?
0: Yeah. It really shook me up. I never met anybody who didn't believe in God before. I mean, I know a lot of folks who aren't Christians. But they all probably believe in God.
1: Mm-hmm.
0: Is what he said right, Bill? Can you prove that God really is?
1: Well, Henry, that's one of the oldest problems in the world. You see, pal, it isn't as easy as just saying that you can or can't prove that God exists.
0: What do you mean?
1: Well, let me give you an example. Let's take the argument that says that because the whole universe is running in an orderly way, you know, all the planets spinning around the sun at their own speeds and seasons always coming around on time. Well, almost everything you know about nature is pretty well ordered.
0: Sure. Otherwise, we couldn't really know anything about nature. I mean, if everything was all haphazard, how could we know what would happen next?
1: That's right, pal. Now, some of us look at this orderliness of things, and we say that it's a proof that God is running it all. We say that it shows that there is some single operator of the whole thing. And in this way, we say that this is a proof that God exists.
0: Makes good sense to me. But what did Harv mean?
1: Well, what he meant was just this. Still using our orderliness argument, it might not mean that God is running things. It might just mean that things are just that way. That they don't need any single person to run them. There are some people who take this side of it.
0: Yeah. I guess you can say that that could be. I just never thought of that side of it before.
1: Maybe it's a good thing that you do, pal. That way, when you meet people who are highly respected, learned people, and they believe that way, you won't be swayed.
0: At least I'll know more of what to expect.
1: Mm-hmm.
0: But, wait a minute.
1: Hmm? What's the matter?
0: If all the facts that you can use to prove God might really not prove him at all, we know there really is a God.
1: Well, I would have been disappointed in your thinking if you hadn't thought of that, pal. And there is a rather complicated process, but I'll see if I can boil it down for you. It might not all make sense to you right now, but as you get older and study more and think more, I'm sure it'll all fall right into line.
0: Boy, I sure hope so.
1: What the thinking Christian does is to use the kinds of proof we were just talking about to support the only real evidence of God's existence.
0: What's that?
1: The Spirit himself beareth witness with our spirit. You see, the only real assurance we have is personally from God.
0: But that doesn't help show someone like Harv, who doesn't believe it to start with, does it? He'd probably just say I was having hallucinations.
1: And that's pretty well where these other proofs come in.
0: It all sounds like a big circle to me.
1: Well, we've said an awful lot in a little time, pal. It'll take you a lot longer to work all this out for yourself. But don't worry too much. Your friend Harvey has just as big a problem with his side.
0: He does?
1: Sure. It takes as much, if not more, faith to believe that God doesn't exist. And it takes just as big and fancy a circle of argument to keep him out of things.

0: He said all that, huh?
1: That's right.
0: Hey, your guardian sounds like he's a real intelligent guy. I'm a little surprised. I never saw an intelligent man who called himself a Christian. I mean, like you mean it.
1: Well, boy, I'll tell you. What you said the other day sure had me shaky. I don't understand the whole thing yet myself, but I know that there is an answer.
0: Well, I'll stick to my faith, as he called it. I think there are too many reasons why belief in God is opposite to what's really good.
1: Well, what do you mean?
0: Don't you have something there in the Bible that says to believe in God no matter what?
1: I think so. I know we're to have faith in God no matter what the circumstances.
0: That amounts to the same thing. I think that's ridiculous.
1: Well, why do you say that?
0: I think it's pretty obvious. Look, if I believe that hitting somebody with a ball bat didn't really hurt them, and you showed me a whole hospital full of people who were hurt by ball bats, and I said, it doesn't matter, because I don't believe that ball bats can hurt people, well, you'd think I was crazy, wouldn't you?
1: I guess so.
0: Sure you would. Nobody in the world believes anything at all on a no-matter-what basis, except in religion. And I think that that is crazy.
1: Oh. You sure come back from college full of ideas, Harv. I can't answer a thing like that. But on the other hand, I sure can't toss over my whole Christian faith that easy either.
0: These are just some of the things we kick around at school, Henry. I didn't mean to get you all bothered. I suppose you don't still want me to join you in your club on Saturday, huh?
1: Oh, that's not so, Harv. I still think we can learn a lot from you along the lines of botany.
0: Don't worry, Henry. I won't preach any of my anti-religious sermons to your impressionable young boys. No, really, I think religion is good for young people when they're young. It gives them some pretty right ideas about how to act.
1: We'll see you on Saturday, then?
0: Right. Sounds like it'll be fun.
1: Father in heaven, I don't really know how to pray this to you. Harvey has some pretty good sounding arguments against you. I never thought anything like this before. Maybe it's even a sin to think this way. But you have said to be honest, and I don't think honesty could be a sin. Please show me more about yourself. For two reasons. My faith is a little shaky right now. And Harvey needs to know the truth about you, too. I ask in Jesus' name.

0: Okay, Frankie. Now hold on tight. Here we go.
1: Here goes Frankie.
2: Geronimo!
0: Look at him. Okay. Now don't trample each other to death trying to get up there for the next ride.
3: Hey, this really kicks, Henry. No kidding.
0: We always have a good time, Harp. But you sure have contributed to the fun.
2: Hey, you sure know some neat things, Mr. Alroy. We never rode those birches before.
3: Fellas, try not to ride any one birch too many times. They lose their spring after a while, and it does real damage to the trees, huh?
2: Okay. Boy, who ever thought you could climb up high enough to make a bend over that way? Boy, that's really keen.
0: Hey, what happened to your hand, Frankie?
2: Oh, me? Oh, nothing. Just a little splinter, I guess. Don't hurt much.
0: Let me have a look at that.
4: Yeah, let's see it.
0: Boy. We better get that splinter out before it infects.
2: It's okay, honest.
3: Come on, Frankie. Looks to me like you'd rather have it hurt just a little than a whole lot when it's taken out.
4: Oh, sure.
0: Come on, Frankie. It'll only pain for a minute.
4: That's right.
0: Just let me do the work.
2: Ow! Hey, is all that hurting going to make it better?
0: I know what I'm doing, Frankie. Trust me. Here we go.
4: Maybe I'll get it out.
2: Ow!
4: Hey,
2: look what I found.
1: Hey, what'd you find, Frankie?
4: Hey, what do you got?
0: What is it, Frankie?
2: Hey, look, it's an old metal trap of some kind.
4: Boy.
3: What do you make of this, Henry?
0: Huh. Didn't they tell you about how traps grew in botany class? Seriously, I think this is probably one of those traps they used out here a few years ago when there was such a plague of timber wolves.
4: Yeah.
0: I guess they tried just about everything to get rid of them.
3: Well, it's not too good an idea to leave a trap like that lying around where somebody might step in it.
0: That's right. Let's take it with us.
2: Hey, okay. Can I carry it? I found it.
0: Well, it isn't set, so I guess it's safe. Sure.
2: Boy. Oh, boy, look what I have.
4: Hey, wow. How's it work?
2: I don't know.
3: You know, Henry, when you've been away from here for a while, you sure forget about what a beautiful place this part of the country is.
0: I didn't think you could ever forget that.
3: I guess I thought that, too, when I used to live right here. But well, when you get away and taken up with studies and other things, you sort of forget all this.
4: Ow! Oh, hey, what?
0: Frankie, now what?
3: That's what I was wondering.
2: I'm caught. Give me your...
0: How did you do a thing like that?
2: I was just seeing how it worked. Please get off my arm. It hurts.
0: Give me a hand there, will you, Harv? It looks like he's really stuck in this thing.
3: Hey, let me take a look.
2: Oh, boy, it sure hurts.
3: Yeah, it looks to me like you have to pull these two things apart and then slip the arm out this way.
0: That's what I was thinking.
2: Quick.
0: But he's got his arm in there so funny.
2: It's not so funny.
0: Harvey, you pull those pieces apart, and I'll wiggle the trap around a little. Frankie, I think you'll have to push your arm farther in.
2: Farther in? I want to get it out.
0: But it looks like you'll have to push it farther in to get it out all right.
2: Doesn't seem right. Push it farther in to get it out.
3: Henry's right, Frankie. Just trust us. We'll have you out of there in jig time.
0: Fellas, may I have your attention for a few minutes? Thanks. For our Bible lesson tonight, I want to read just one verse. It's from Hebrews in the 10th chapter. Let us hold fast the profession of our faith without wavering. Now, you know that means we should believe in God, that we should trust Christ. And it says, without wavering. And you know, that means no matter what. I was having a chat with a fellow about this very thing not too long ago. And he was saying that in everything else we do, we follow a different idea. In everything but religion, we only hold fast to that which seems right. And as soon as anything else comes along that makes it look wrong, we can't hold fast to it anymore.
2: What do you mean, Henry?
0: Well, if I was to say that I believed that lions were friendly animals, what would you say?
2: I'd say you were crazy.
0: Well, sure you would. Because You know that some lions have been very unfriendly, don't you? But what if I just kept on believing it? What if I held fast to it? You'd think I was crazier still.
2: Is that what the Bible says to do?
0: Well, not about lions, Frankie, but about God. We're supposed to believe Him no matter what things look like around us. Now, that isn't very hard for you fellas, because you haven't seen too much of the troubles of the world. But for my friend, this was very hard. He could see many things that looked like just the opposite of what you would expect if there was a God. And he said that to hold fast in the light of all these things was foolish.
2: Boy, what'd you tell him, Henry?
4: Yeah, what'd you tell him?
0: Well, right at the time, I didn't have any answer for him. But thanks to God and to you fellows today, and especially you, Frankie, I have a good answer.
2: Who, me?
0: Sure. Because at least twice today, you held fast to an idea, even when the way things were working looked like the exact opposite of what you wanted.
2: I did.
0: Sure. Remember your splinter this morning? You believed that I could make you feel better, even when I had to hurt you to do it.
2: And you did, too.
0: And then this afternoon with that trap. Remember how you believed that they were going to get you out of it? Even though we were telling you to put your hand farther in?
2: Yeah.
0: All I want to say to you fellas right now is that a lot of times during your life, things are going to come along that just don't look like God is interested in them at all. But you might have all kinds of reasons to doubt His care. And when that happens, remember Frankie and his splinter or his trap. Things may hurt more for a while, or even what seems to be backwards for you. But in the words of our verse from the Bible tonight, let us hold fast the profession of our faith without wavering. And now we'll pray, and then we'll have to break camp and head for home.

0: Night, Frankie.
1: Good night. And that's the last of them. They sure are a lot of fun, but it really tires a fellow out.
0: You can say that again. Want to stop at the soda fountain for a minute before you head for home, Henry?
1: Sure.
0: Henry.
1: Uh-huh.
0: I guess that little talk was aimed at me, huh?
1: No, it wasn't, Harv, really. It's just that I've been puzzling over all that you said the other day, and when I finally got a few of the answers, I thought that the other fellows ought to know, too.
0: Well, you make me feel kind of stupid.
1: I'm sorry, Harv. I sure didn't
0: mean... Oh, you don't need to apologize, Henry. I know you didn't do it on purpose. It was just that... Well, what you said was really good. I should have thought of things like that myself.
1: You didn't need to.
0: What do you mean?
1: Well, you don't believe in God, so you don't need to work your way out of tight spots like that.
0: I see what you mean.
1: I just thought it was great that God arranged all those little things just to show us the answers.
0: You think God did that?
1: I'm sure of it. You see, Harv, lots of places in the Bible, it says that God will tell you what to say when people question your faith in him. All I can say is that I believe in him and trust him because I know him. But that doesn't convince you. I left this whole argument up to him, and I think he did pretty well with it.
0: You give the guy the creeps the way you talk. Like God was really right along with us out there.
1: I think he was.
0: Henry, on second thought, I think I'll just go straight home tonight. Let's take a rain check on the drugstore, huh?

0: Well, it all sounds wonderful, pal. I can't help getting a little excited about it myself when I hear a God's definite answering of prayer.
1: You know what I think is so great about all this, Bill?
0: What's that, Henry?
1: Well, I have to admit that all those things Harvey was saying about there being no reason to believe in God and things like that.
0: Uh-huh.
1: Well, I really was bothered by them. I probably even started to doubt a little bit, I think.
0: Mm-hmm. I'm not surprised.
1: But when God really arranged things out there on that hike and made just the right things happen, well, how can you doubt a thing like that?
0: Isn't it pretty much what we were talking about a few days ago, pal? The only real assurance we have is personally from God himself. We can think up all the reasons we want, for or against, but that is only man at work. When God makes himself known, he does it in a definite, positive way.
1: I sure hope Harvey learns that about God.
0: Well, from what you've told me, I'd say he's well on his way to learning it.
1: Bill?
0: Hmm?
1: I just thought of something. Why didn't it make you upset when I started bringing up all those questions and when I told you that I might have started doubting God?
0: Henry, when you get as old as I am, you've gone through a great many doubting times. And as I think you've seen this time, if you follow through honestly, God will honor your truthfulness with an even more thrilling assurance of himself.
1: He sure did that this time.
0: God is real, Henry. He's all in all, a great God of gods. If he can't stand up to a few little arguments, then he isn't God. But he can, and he does.

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1: SRN News, I'm Rich Thomason in Washington. President Trump's International Board of Peace announcing a deal that would see Hamas disarm and Israel pull its forces out of Gaza.
2: The BBC has obtained the text of the four-page roadmap, which sets out a phased process linking Hamas's disarmament to a gradual Israeli military withdrawal and the deployment of a new Palestinian transitional authority backed by an international stabilization force, with neither Hamas nor Israel moving to the next phase until the other has fulfilled its commitments. Smaller groups in Gaza would disarm first before Hamas begins dismantling what they described as its state-like military infrastructure of tunnels, weapons depots, and production facilities. Israel has not yet commented.
1: The BBC's Shaima Halil. An investigation underway following this week's cyber attacks targeting more than 30 water utilities in Minnesota. Last week, the FBI issued an advisory warning that Iranian hackers have been targeting water and wastewater systems. There have been no reports of any negative impact on water quality in the affected communities. President Trump says this is a serious problem.
3: Last year alone, illegal aliens with commercial driver's licenses caused at least 30 deaths and many, many very seriously injured. As president, I made it our official policy to enforce English language requirements for truck drivers and support American truckers on American roadways.
1: And now incentives are being offered to encourage American military veterans who drove large military vehicles to consider a career in trucking. The president may withdraw the attorney general nomination of Todd Blanche until after the midterm elections. Strong earnings reports from American tech giants have sent overseas stock markets soaring, and this morning Wall Street futures are sharply higher. This is SRN News. Christian leaders in Iraq don't believe the prime minister.
4: Ali al-Zaidi is calling all believers who fled the country during the ISIS years to come back. Local clergymen say, maybe not yet. They point out that security concerns, which drove Christians out of Iraq in the first place, still haven't been addressed. ISIS is gone, but the Christian minority is still being persecuted by Iraq's huge Muslim majority, and the government isn't doing much to address the problem. One Christian leader says until safety returns, believers won't. Michael Harrington reporting.
1: A man has been sentenced to 6 months behind bars for ramming his car into the Chabad-Lubavitch World Headquarters in New York. The sentence clears the way for Dan Sohail of New Jersey, who's already spent 6 months in detention, to be released in about a week. Prosecutors had sought a stiffer sentence as a wider warning to those who might attack Jewish interests amid a dramatic rise in anti-Semitism hate crimes. This is SRN News. Doctors are learning more about the arrival in America of a devastating disease.
5: New research says ancient mummy DNA provides firm evidence that European colonization brought smallpox to the Americas. The deadly disease struck Asia and Europe and eventually spread to the Americas, where it killed millions and devastated indigenous populations. Researchers found evidence of smallpox infection from two mummified individuals in South America, dating them back to the 16th century. Jason Walker reporting.
1: Federal regulators are clearing the way for robo-taxis without steering wheels or eventually even brake pedals. The National Highway Traffic Safety Administration has proposed a rule allowing robo-taxis to operate without brake pedals, but that proposal is still pending. More details at srnnews.com.
6: Hello, this is David Snyder, president of BIMI, welcoming you to Moments for Missions with Dr. J.B. Godfrey. Today's episode is being re-aired in honor of Dr. Don Sisk.
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